Oh, what a goodie. Tina Arena, Sorrento Moon, producer Alice doing some great dance moves there. 10:38 on ABC Radio, you're with Lisa Leong. And in just a tick, you may have managed to get your will done, but how specific have you actually been about your wishes when it comes to your funeral? There's actually a lot to think about. And this is all covered by fantastic author Lisa Herbert in her book, Bottom Drawer. It's an after-death action plan, and we're really going to look at funerals. So if you have a question for Lisa Herbert, 1-300-222-774 is our number. Also coming up later this hour, we're going to meet a real-life jingles producer who was so inspired by your incredible road safety slogans that you created out of the angst that you feel when you are driving along and somebody doesn't indicate or

0: On the quiz night last year, we had to pretend to be Mick Jagger and dance around to this. And I think Dave Astle, boy, he did a good version of Mick Jagger. That's the Rolling Stones with I Can't Get No Satisfaction. And I have heard word that we might be doing the quiz night again. So people will be after us, won't they? The Sunday teams, because we managed to romp it home with a win, even though we were least likely to win, to be honest. And that was my call. 11:46 right now on ABC Radio. You're with Lisa Leong. In just a tick, we are doing head to toe and we're going to focus on balance. It is actually one of the essential things that will determine the longevity of your life, whether or not you have good balance. So we're going to find out, how do you actually measure this? How do you monitor balance? And how do you cultivate better balance in your body? That's all coming up next on Head to Toe.
1: Raph Epstein.
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0: 11:47 right now. We played Indicate, Don't Procrastinate, a new public safety slogan jingle. And Jenny from Wangaratta writes, the Indicate, Don't Procrastinate jingle was excellent. It conjures up very Wiggle-esque vibes. I reckon kids in back seats will be singing it to their parents in the car. Thank you, Jenny. And we've got Head to Toe coming up. We've also been talking about Victoria's top bogan, a bit like this.
4: All righty, well, while it's rewinding, how's about some footy franks and a glass of tea, Maria, eh?
0: That's a bit of Kath and Kim there. So two text messages have come in for bogan nomination. One is my mate Todd. Yes, Todd wears footy shorts and Crocs with socks to get to every get-together. Thank you, Dax. And Sarah in Southbank says, you, JP and Rochelle, all declare your bogan, so maybe you could be dubbed the three Bamigos. Thank you, Sarah in Southbank as well. And don't forget, adjudicator Alice is here to make a judgment call. So 0437 774 774 for Victoria's top bogan. But right now, let's do head to toe. Professor Gordon Lynch is Director of the Centre of Muscle Research at the University of Melbourne. Hello, Gordon.
5: Hello, Lisa.
0: So we're talking about balance now, and I said it was actually one of the indicators of longevity of life. Is that true, or did I make that up?
5: No, look, it's a major contributor to quality of life, because as we get older, as our body systems start to decline, we start to lose our balance, and for various reasons. And a loss of balance means an increased risk of falls. And if we have a risk of falls, the worst case scenario is we get fractures. And as we get older, healing from those things, sometimes the prognosis can be not so good. So how we look after ourselves as a package, as a body, balance becomes part of that mix. And we can train in a certain way to hopefully preserve our balance as we get older.
0: So how can you test if you're

0: Yes, they have such good players, yet they're not playing like that. Mm. AFL Sunday on ABC Sport. Thanks for your company on this Sunday.
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6: I think what this one did was just add more momentum and belief to where we're at. Post the bye, we've had three really tough, you know, opponents that are all fighting for the same thing we're fighting for. And so it's even more pleasing when you're able to do it against

0: great speed endurance, and he took the mark 45 out directly in front. His drop punt here is a nice finish. Goal umpire didn't move. And St Kilda answer.
1: Hand pass away to Butterick. One way, then the other for the Dogs. Hand pass to O'Donnell. Here's the kick inside 50. Miss Sanders. Bontempi picks it up. A touch of class as he turns on his left. And the Bont does what only he can. Finishes a superb goal in front of the Bulldogs faithful, who are leaning over the fence and cheering and applause. Only the best players can do that. Enter Marcus Bontempi, and he breaks the deadlock.
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1: There's around 15 minutes in between goals after Darcy Wilson had goal to the 11-minute mark of the second quarter. Enter Marcus Bontempi.

0: It used to be in part, well across many parts of Eastern Australia, it's struggled. And the last ones on the mainland were actually in quite ritzy suburbs in Melbourne, Studley Park, and in Sydney, Vaucluse.
1: Right.
0: There was something going on there. And there's work now trying to bring them back in a few places. Well, let's get to
1: And we'll get
0: that.
1: to that. Yeah, we'll get to
0: And
1: that.
0: then the biggest one of all is the tiger quoll or spotted tail quoll. That's about, so the eastern quoll is about 1.3 kilos. That's the adult males. The adult male tiger quoll or spotted tail quoll is about 2.5 kilos. So to give you an idea, that's about the same size as a common brush-tailed possum that's eating your veggies and snarling outside and putting on its heavy boots and walking across your rooftop at night time.
1: Are quolls solely carnivorous? What do they eat? Tell us about their diet.
0: Okay, so quolls are carnivorous marsupials. So small spotted tail quolls, not long after they become independent from their mothers, they'll eat small mammals, some reptiles, small reptiles, and insects. Whereas the adults, that's a different story. So a 2.5 kilo adult tiger quoll or spotted tail quoll will eat things like bandicoots. These are the animals that weigh a kilo, and even tackle brush-tailed possums, which are at the same size as it. And so that's really, that's quite an exercise to do that. And there are some pretty interesting stories about the hunting prowess of the spotted tail quoll. So a colleague of mine recounts a story where she was working in Tallaganda Forest near Braidwood in southern New South Wales, and they saw an adult tiger quoll scale a huge tree and then haul out a southern greater glider, so that's an animal of about 1.5 kilos, haul it out of a hollow way up on the top of a tree, and then proceed to kill that animal and then eat it way up in the trees, and then came back for dessert and grabbed the little one and ate the baby as well. So they're pretty fearsome animals. In the past, they've been really a problem for people that have chooks. And so they seem to have a real taste for chicken. They're probably not alone in that. And so people that have chicken pens often have to deal with quolls trying to break in and catch themselves some chicken dinner. And so they're really interesting animals. Some other things that are associated with their behavior. And the reason that I thought it was kind of interesting to talk about them tonight was that I was on a bushwalk in the Buddawang Ranges, Buddawang National Park, southern New South Wales. And I saw on a rocky outcrop tiger quoll or spotted tail scats, poos.
1: Yes, I want to get to that.
0: Yeah. And they're really distinctive in their shape. And I thought, well, it's pretty clear what that is. I've seen them before. And one of the things that spot-tailed quolls do is that they have these communal latrine sites, I suppose like the ancient Romans used to do. And what they do is that they leave their droppings or poos or scats, whatever you want to call them, in these quite prominent sites. They might be boulders, top of boulders, or rocky outcrops. And so all these animals' territories overlap, which is very unusual for a predator, a big predator. And so they come together in these latrine sites, and researchers think that this is a way of animals being able to interact and find mates, work out which animals are where there are mating opportunities to create the next generation of spotted-tailed quolls. And of course, you can collect the scats and you can work out what they've been eating. And this is where another of our colleagues has worked out that they prey on brush-tailed possums and bandicoots and some of these animals that you would think would be far too big for a 2.5 kilo quoll to subdue, but they do
1: They do.
0: and very effectively.
1: If you have just joined us, you're

0: That's the late Uncle Archie Roach with his song Native Born, one of Auntie Elsie's favourites.
1: Spend an hour in the life of someone else. Yep.

0: ABC News with David Rollins. Delegates from Iran and the US are preparing to meet in Switzerland for talks aimed at extending their 60-day ceasefire in order to become a long-term peace deal. Iran says Israel's conflict with Lebanon-based Hezbollah will top the agenda. The BBC's Kasra Naji has the latest from Switzerland.
1: In the last couple of hours, Pakistani Prime Minister Shahbaz Sharif has also arrived here. And we've been told by the Swiss government, who are organizing

0: And he always felt like there was a piece of him that remained in Guam, so he returned several times back to Guam.
1: Wow, what an incredible story. Now, Michael, just to, I mean, we've talked to you for quite a while. We don't have too much time, but I would really like to understand just a bit about how Guam's political status has evolved since World War II. And I guess that tension between, I mean, what rights do Guamanians have, you know,

0: Know the next Australian of the Year? Are they raising funds for those in need? Or building a brighter future? Conducting research? Or inspiring future astronauts? See them, hear them, nominate them at australianoftheyear.org.au.
1: There's so many questions out there, but you can add some, if you would like to, on 1300 800 222. Good morning, Trevor. No skin off my nose might have something to do with put your nose to the grindstone. Yeah, no skin off my nose, if you want to add to that. Or does it have to do with people putting up their dukes? Because the Molly, I'm pretty sure Molly Duca was a derogatory term for a person who was left-handed and referring to fighting like a girl, which is a horrible thing to say. But I think that's the origins of the saying. Hi, Trev. This has gone to pot. Originally refers to the lesser cuts of meat, tough scraps or old vegetables that were no longer fit for prime roasting or frying. These inferior bits were chopped up and tossed into a communal pot to make stew, essentially going to the pot, says Aaron. May very well be. Hello, Andrew.
2: G'day, Cobra. How are you?
1: Good. Gesundheit.
2: Gesundheit means... good health in German.
1: Ah.
2: It does.
1: Good health. That makes life easy because now we know what it means.
2: Gesundheit.
1: Gesundheit, good health. So if you sneeze, it would be appropriate to say good health.
2: Yeah, Gesundheit.
1: Gesundheit.
2: I know that. I had a German girlfriend.
1: How do you spell it?
2: G-E-S-H-U-I-N-D-E-I-T.
1: Oh, so it's Gesundheit.
2: Gesundheit.
1: It's got a D in it.
2: You sneeze and they say Gesundheit, good health.
1: It's better than my spelling. I spelled it G-U-Z-O-O-N-T-I-T-E.
2: Oh, you spell it wrong.
1: I can't spell though, Andrew. Good on you, thank you. That's my phonetic spelling of anything. Anything. Josh is with us as well this morning. Hello, Josh.
3: Hey, Trevor. How are you,
1: mate? I'm well, thanks, buddy. What did you want to say?
3: Oh, mate, look, I was thinking about your raspberry, thing, and where it came from. I'm thinking, the noise that it makes.
1: Yeah.
3: Maybe what happens if you eat too many raspberries.
1: Oh, but it comes out the other end.
3: Yeah. So if you eat too many raspberries, that's what happens.
1: So that noise.
3: Yeah. I don't know. Just a thought, mate. Something funny.
1: Do you remember there was a song that had that in it?
3: Oh, raspberry. Ooh.
1: No, there was a song years ago that went, I was going to write a letter, but I couldn't spell.
3: No.
1: But I'm sure. There was a song, and that's what it was. I was going to write a letter, but I couldn't spell. And if anyone remembers it, give me a call because I want to know who sang it.
3: Okay, thanks, Trev.
1: There, Josh, is that why? Eat too many raspberries and they're the possibilities. Yes. Pot belly, a.k.a. beer gut from drinking too many pots of beer. I don't know. It could be. Yes. Pot belly, a.k.a. beer gut. From drinking too many pots of beer. I don't know. It could be. You see, that's the thing is you never really know, do you? You never really know. Hello, Mick.
4: G'day, mate. How are you?
1: Have you got another theory?
4: Yeah. Off that pot one, just off the last couple of callers there, I'm probably a little bit younger than some of the other callers, I'm guessing, but... like our era, it probably says gone to the pack.
1: Oh, to the pack.
4: Gone to the pack.
1: Oh, so, is that like, okay, so.
4: Something has gone to the pot.
1: So gone to the pot is the alternative saying the current one is gone to the pack.
4: Yeah.
1: So what does it mean, gone to the pack mean?
4: I don't know.
1: I've never heard that saying before.
4: Yeah, no, that's a latest theory, yeah.
1: So when would you use it?
4: Oh, well, like they said about the pot under the bed, when things are not going so well.
1: Yeah, we're going to the pack.
4: Yeah.
1: I've never heard that before.

0: Or
1: yeah, right.
0: So well, that because there could be 20 years between us, Mick.
1: Yeah, possibly.
0: And that could be why.
1: Yeah.
0: Okay, so we'll ask somebody else if they know about the term "someone's gone to the pack."
1: Yeah, that's right.
0: All right, we'll bung it out there. See what we find, Mick.
1: Okay.
0: Wonder why you say "bung" too? 'Cause I say that a lot. Maybe I shouldn't. So gone.

0: Getting some interesting things on the program this morning, you got to say. Hello, Jody. Hey, Jody.
1: Is that me?
0: Yeah.
1: Hi. Yeah, I was going back to on the pot. I was like, I think it might be going back to being, you know, when you they say you're pot planted and your roots are bound.
0: Oh, so going to pot. So everything's going to pot, as in, so now we've got the pot plant, the pot belly, the pot underneath the bed that one would wee in, and we've also got a pot that you cook in.
1: And the pot plant now.
0: And the pot plant as well. We've just about got every pot covered.
1: Going to the pack, yeah, that used to mean going to the pack of dogs when I heard it too.
0: Pack of dogs, I think that that's what it means. And I've got a few people saying going to the pack of dogs could reflect when, oh, best cuts of meat are kept second rate or ruined meat, maybe. Well, there's a whole stack of them. Hey, Jody, thank you for just adding to the number of pots that we could be talking about.
1: Yeah. All right, no problem.
0: We've got all the pots pretty well covered. I've got to say, pretty well covered with all those pots. We'll play a tune, break things up, and come back with your calls on 1300 800 222 or on text 0437 774 774.

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1: Somebody
0: up.
1: Open the window, please.
0: Grow up. Puerile song. It's a little bit funny, though. You got it. It's just a little bit funny. Thank you to everybody with your lovely texts that you've been sending in. This is Overnights on ABC Radio. Next, though, we're heading under the covers. We'll find out what songs are yet to come.
2: 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Thank you.

0: after their swim.
1: I would presume who's ever doing the reporting will actually be participating as well.
0: Well, do you know, I can tell you, do you know Spencer Tunick?
1: Yes.
0: Yes. So he does the huge nudes.
1: Yes, yes, yes.
0: He was doing one at Bondi Beach and I got sent down there to report on that. Guess what I did?
1: You did.
0: I did. And it was, I think it took me 4 days to defrost. It nearly took me 4 days to derobe, but 4 days to derobe. It was an amazing morning. But yes, I think whoever's going down there needs to get in the spirit of things.
1: Well, I'm.
0: You're in shock. You've lost all your words. You're okay?
1: Let's talk about Scotland.
0: Have you got a second team in the World Cup? And now, this is not World Cup, who's winning, da-da-da chat. We leave that to our experts. Yeah, yeah. Have you got a second team?
1: I would like, who would I like to see do well, Spain or Mexico?
0: Okay.
1: Mexico, probably.
0: Mexico, okay. Yeah. Well, I can tell you that over in Boston, they have their second team, almost to the point where they're saying now, you know, they're basically our sister. It is the Titan Bill has been, was put in place while Scotland was in Boston for the World Cup.
1: Mm.
0: The Scots drank Boston dry. This has been all over social media. Even the Irish have come out and said, look, Scots, we've been wanting to have a talk to you for a very long time. We all know that everyone loves going out and having a good time. Mm. You might lose 4 days in a shoe and a sock, but, you know, we've got a long way to go with this World Cup and we need you to take it easy because if you keep going into cities and putting cones on all the statues and drinking the cities dry, you know, you're kind of giving everyone a bad name and we just need you to ease up a little bit. But for the people living in Boston, they have absolutely fallen in love with the country and the people that have visited. And, you know, and what the Scots have now done is there's this, if you've seen what we did in Boston, this is actually what our country looks like. And they're showing us the castles and they're showing us, you know, just the history and the riverways and all these wonderful things to the point where I've been once before and I'm going, I want to go to Scotland.
1: You're going, but Boston's really well known for the Irish. That's big Irish state, yeah, Boston.
0: Yeah, so overrun. So that's why the Irish got involved and said, hey, hey, hey, hey, hey, just go easy.
1: Take it down.
0: Just go easy. And, you know, the Airbnb type situation, small streets in suburban Boston, you know, people have lived there for I don't know how many years and they walk out one morning and there's a great big Scottish flag being hung out the front of this Airbnb. And one morning they woke up and they go, geez, I wonder how they're going first, you know, day in the city or whatever. And then the bagpipes started to play. Bagpipes playing all over the city. Can you imagine it? Not happening in Boston. Well, it was. And they've embraced it. And they said, Boston will never be the same of it. So for me, I now have a second team. I think I'm going to follow the Scots.
1: It goes
0: a little against the grain as being a, you know, like, from Irish, like Irish background, but you know, I just feel like they're having some fun. They're having some good, you know, clever fun.
1: They're Celts. They're all Celts. Works the same. Mind you, don't ring up and give me grief for that. If you want to join us, 1-300-800-222. Do you have a second team and why and who are those second team? We're going to head off now and have a chat with Tom Wilde from ABC Sport in just a sec. You can give us a ring as well on 1-300-800-222 or text us on 0437-774-774. Tom Wilde, ABC Sport Reporter, with us to take a look at the World Cup. Hello, Tom. Oh. There he is. Hello, Tom. No. There's Tom. Hello, Tom.
2: Hey, mate. How are you?
1: Really well. Have you got a second team?
2: Do I have a second team?
1: Yeah.
2: At this World Cup?
1: Yeah.
2: I mean, probably Cabo Verde, I'd say. I think that's everyone's second team.
1: Fair point.
2: And New Zealand, I think. You know, they're playing a bit later on today. They've got a really tough game against Egypt. And there is an off chance that Australia will play New Zealand in the round of 32, which would be brilliant.
1: Look, I wanted to ask you, Tom, because there was this story about the Paraguay player covering his mouth and thus being able to basically getting red carded, I think it was. Can you just explain that rule to us? And that's a new rule, isn't it?
2: It is a new rule. So in the Spanish League, in the European Champions League, a player from Benfica in Portugal was sent off for covering his mouth and allegedly racially abusing Real Madrid player Vinicius Jr., who's Brazilian. And there was a massive furor about it. Like, why did he cover his mouth if he wasn't saying anything bad? And FIFA introduced a rule basically immediately called the Vinny rule that says if you cover your mouth and in a confrontational environment, you'll be red carded. So, you know, they're not saying you can't use your shirt to wipe your mouth or wipe your face or anything like that. They're just saying if it's a confrontational moment and you cover your mouth, the referee will send you off because they don't want players to be able to hide behind the fact that no one can see on video if they're talking or not. And that's what happened to the Paraguayan player. I think it was Miguel Almirón, who was sent off during their amazing 1-0 win over Turkey. It means he won't play against Australia on Thursday. There's been a fair amount of commentary around the decision to send him off. There's some who say, some players, ex-players, saying he shouldn't be sent off or something like that. It seems like overkill. But there's also a lot of support for the rule. Jackson Irvine, one of the veterans in the Socceroos camp, said, you know, if you've got to cover your mouth when you're speaking, you're probably not saying anything worth saying. And if you don't want people to see what you're saying, you probably shouldn't be saying it at all. And we knew the rule was coming. It's not a surprise. And that's basically it. And I think that generally sums up the overall feeling of it. This is, you know, FIFA was very strong on it when they introduced the rule. It's being enforced now. And hopefully that's the last time we see it in this World Cup, because it's a terrible look when players cover their mouth and talk to each other, because you immediately assume they're saying something that they don't want others to see or hear.
0: Well, I guess moving forward now, Tom, everyone's on notice. That's that now. It's, you know, there's one that's happened and they move forward. Now, Spain won today, but that would be overnight for us. Sorry, while I work out the time difference.
2: Yes, they did. They won 4-0 against Saudi Arabia. They needed it because they were embarrassed by Cabo Verde in their opening game when they were held to a 0-0 draw. Spain, one of the favourites for the World Cup, against one of the smallest nations on the planet, let alone at this World Cup. They were well and truly humbled. They were not humbled today. 4-0, they put on a masterclass, basically produced the kind of soccer that we were expecting from one of the best teams in the tournament. Team sensation Lamine Yamal scored his first goal, becoming just the second youngest ever player, I think, to score at a World Cup behind Lionel Messi. I think he was only the second 18-year-old to start a game at the World Cup after Pelé back in 1956 or something like that. So, you know, a lot has been made of him. He plays for Barcelona and is considered one of the, you know, he's the next sort of Messi, the next Ronaldo, the next Kylian Mbappe, and he's made his mark on this World Cup already. So Spain are back. They've finally, like, got rolling. They're still favourites to top their group and still favourites to win the tournament despite their slow start. But now they've got a win on the board and they should be through to the next round.
1: Now, Tom, before you go, just as far as the Socceroos are concerned, so we've got a reasonably good chance for getting through to the next round?
2: Virtually guaranteed. So, and I say virtually because anything can happen, but basically a draw against Paraguay on Thursday will mean they finish second in their group, which guarantees them a spot in the round of 32. Even if they lose, and Turkey wins, they can't finish behind Turkey because the way that FIFA is ranking teams at this World Cup is on head-to-head first, goal difference second. So Turkey could beat the US by 50 goals and still finish last in their group, even if the Socceroos lost by 50 goals to Paraguay. That's the way they're doing it. And so third place and 3 points, of which the Socceroos... Sorry, I'm busted by the
1: bus. Yeah, right.
2: Very loud bus. There is... they're guaranteed to finish third at the worst, second... at best, and they can't finish first. The USA has already signed that up. So They're virtually guaranteed a spot in the second round. The chances, the most likely place they'll end up going to is Boston, which is an interesting destination because the stadium, the Boston Stadium, is actually about an hour outside of Boston in a place called Foxborough, which I have never heard of. And I think the closest actual city to that is a place called Providence. So that'll be an interesting destination for everybody. The other place they may end up is Dallas, which is in the middle of a heat wave at the moment. But they will play at the, if they go there, they'll play at the very impressive Dallas Cowboys NFL Stadium. So I'm kind of hoping for that because I'm quite enjoying ticking off some of the very impressive venues around the place. But, you know, I'm just happy if they go through.
1: Hey, Tom, do you know if it's likely who we would play when we go into that round?
2: No, it's too early to tell. A lot of teams still haven't played a second game yet. So by about Wednesday, my time, Thursday, your time, this just before the sort of the last round of matches begins, it'll be much clearer who the potential opponents are. But if they finish third or draw a third place team, I think FIFA re-ranks all the third place teams and then draws them again. So even then, I think there's still a bit of a lottery as to who you play.
1: Excellent. Hey, look, thanks very much, Tom. Obviously, you're out and about, so thanks very much for giving us a hoy.
2: Oh, no problems at all. Talk to you guys soon.
1: See you, mate. Tim Wild, ABC Sport reporter in Berkeley. It's very busy, Kate.
0: It sounded very busy. Sounded very busy. I wonder if any other codes would bring up the hand to the mouth thing. I mean, AFL, if you look at them for a minute, they're not doing that, are they?
1: What
0: they're
1: a
0: just
1: rule
0: saying
1: to be,
0: it out loud.
1: A rule to be introduced
0: wouldn't it?
1: Here. David says, my second team is whatever team plays the USA.
0: I heard someone say the same thing on Friday, but they said any team that plays England.
1: Oh, anyone that plays England.
0: Anyone that plays England is who they will go for.
1: Patrick Hill's coming up next.
3: Do you know the next Australian of the Year? Are they raising funds for those in need? Or building a brighter future? Conducting research? Or inspiring future astronauts? See them, hear them, nominate them at australianoftheyear.org.au.
1: Patrick Hill's joins us, ABC journalist and producer, to take a look at what's happening in sport. Hello, Patrick.
4: Trev, how are you going?
1: And Kate.
4: And Kate, how are you going? Of course, you're going for the Scots, Kate. I reckon the person you heard say anyone but the English was probably you the other day.
0: No, I would never say that. Hey, I know Trevor's in charge, but we have to talk AFL first because some of the best harmonica playing I've ever seen happened after the Carlton game. And I know that you may or may not enjoy Carlton.
4: Oh, sometimes. Look, if you can blend Piano Man on the harmonica into da-da-da-da-da, like, you're top of the ARIA charts for me as far as I'm concerned. Matty Cottrell putting on one of the best post-game and in-game performances I've seen. That sort of strut he did when he kicked the goal, I think it was in the third quarter, just walked to the camera like a catwalk model, basically. And I was like, this is good. This is what we need. More of this and less hand covering of mouths in sport is what I say.
1: Is Carlton getting a bit cocky?
4: Five in a row, Trev. How can you not? Come on, we're flying high. I mean, the Eagles had the bye. It's probably a good thing, considering what's happening off the coast of Australia in regards to birds, Trev. So it's a good thing they laid low this week. But yeah, I think Carlton is getting a bit cocky, Trev.
1: Let's take a look at some of the other games that happened in the AFL.
4: Yeah, so it was an interesting, round for the AFL. Like, there was no real highlight match. I think the Freo Geelong one on Thursday was probably the pinnacle. Two teams that you kind of see playing finals. I mean, still halfway through the season or just over halfway now, but that was a cracking game. But it sort of just petered out after that. Hawks got over the top of the Gold Coast on Friday. Adelaide over the top of the Melbourne. We'll pause for Carlton and GWS just for a few extra moments here. But yeah, Carlton got over the top of the Giants away. Collingwood beat Port at home. Port had a huge injury toll in that game. North got over the top of Richmond, which kind of balances out the ledger for them. I think they're 7-7 for the season, which is, for me, better than I saw North Melbourne performing this year. I thought they'd have a little bump. But if they're 7-7 and they sort of go the same, they're probably going to get, you know, a dozen wins by the end of the season. And the Bulldogs got over the top of the Saints, and the Saints, same thing as Port, just had a huge injury crisis during that game as well. So, kind of top of the game, top of the round was the best part of this round, Trev, but then it petered out after that, basically.
0: Hey, Pat, in the netball, absolutely bumper-to-bumper crowds over the weekend I saw as well.
4: Oh, yeah, 100%. They have been, I think they've been year-on-year increasing their crowd numbers for the last sort of 5 years. So everyone's right into netball as it stands. And some cracking games there. The West Coast Fever got over the top of the Mavericks. And then the Thunderbirds got over the top of the Vixens. So puts the Thunderbirds straight into the final. And the Vixens and the West Coast Fever are going to face off basically this Saturday, I believe it is, to see who's going to meet the Thunderbirds in the final. I had a look back at some of the stats just throughout the season and sort of the last previous meetings of the Vixens versus the Fever. And it pretty much goes game for game for the last five games. So if the Fever win it, then the Vixens win it, vice versa, all the way down the track. So, Fever got over the top of the Vixens last time. So my tip would be Vixens over the Fever, and we're looking at a rematch from Sunday's game with the Thunderbirds playing the Vixens in the final on Saturday.
1: The T20, Australia doing well again. However, the possibility of an injury?
4: Yeah, well, it's sort of the forgotten World Cup, isn't it, the men's soccer going on. This one's sort of petering out in the background, but Australia's dominating. They're at the top of their pool, three wins from three matches. They sit on top of teams like India, South Africa, Bangladesh. Their net strike rate's good. Their run rate's good. I think Australia's primed to make it through probably to the final, but at least sort of the penultimate games there to see how far they can go. It's a shame that the World Cup's going on at the moment, because this is a completely new Australian side, really. We've seen the retirement of some of the big-name players that we've had as sort of stalwarts of the game for the last decade. They're starting to sort of end their career now, and we're seeing these young players come in, and this is their real moment to shine, to stamp their name on the game, and it's sort of, you know, it's sort of getting lost amongst the wash, really, Trev and Kate.
1: Very well. Good pickup there, Pat. Good pickup.
0: Dad was going to correct you for a second there. Hey, but it's not just the World Cup that's outshining, you know, the T20 as well. It's every other sport, really. Yeah. Even the NRL that people would normally be unpacking as well, which I want you to as well. But all of it's taking second fiddle at the moment.
4: Yeah, I think it's what they say with, I'll call it soccer because I grew up calling it that, but football is, it's the world sport, you know. Everyone can grab a spherical object, you know, assuming it's not made from granite or something, and give it a kick around and have a good time. And I think there's that universal love for it because it's a game we've all played. It's a game that any country can play. I mean, you think of Australia and soccer, you don't really think of, you know, success, basically. But here we are jumping on the bandwagon, riding them all the way, hopefully, to the second stage. I can see why everyone gets behind it. And look, you know, I'm normally not up at these hours, I'll admit it. But when you wake up, say, 6 a.m. in the morning and you've got sport on your TV live and the whole world is watching that same game, it's this unique feeling you kind of get from it. But the NRL itself, we'll get back to the the matter at hand. I'm just trying to figure out who can catch the Panthers this season, really. So yesterday we saw the Storm have a win. They continue their rise up the ladder now. They had that horrific start to the season, similar to Penrith last year, really. They won 42-20 over the Raiders. The Warriors got over the top of the Cowboys and the Roosters got over the top of the Sharks. But yeah, it's sort of the halfway or just over halfway point in the season there for the NRL, and you're really starting to separate the wheat from the chaff now. So the Storm are an interesting watch. They're starting, you know, very much the last marker at the stall gift kind of vibe. You know, big name, got the hardest run kind of now to make it into finals. But if you look at their point differential from the teams that are around them, so the Storm are plus 20 points for the season, whereas the teams around them, the best, you know, the closest marker to that is negative 31 with the Cowboys sitting in ninth. So I think the Storm are a better team than they appear on the ladder.
1: Patrick Hills,
4: I'm expecting them to keep going.
1: Nice work. Thank you. We'll talk to you again soon.
4: Thanks, Kate and Trev.
5: Everything Melbourne.
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5: something warm and nourishing.
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8: ABC News with Michaela Ortolan. Good morning. Residents in Melbourne's inner west say state government consultation on the redevelopment of a defunct hospital site seems tokenistic. A draft plan for the 6.6 hectare site of the old Footscray Hospital has been released, and as of last week, locals are invited to have their say via an online survey. Kate Breen from Reimagine Old Footscray Hospital says her group wants half the site to be parkland and 30% of new homes to be social housing, but the government's intentions seem vague.
9: They've not given us any indication of really any detail about what they're actually planning, so it seems to show a significant amount of housing, but we don't know how much. There's no commitment to any public or social housing.
8: Greens Senator Sarah Hanson-Young is urging the federal government to establish a $200 million emergency fund in response to the detection of the H5 variant of bird flu in Australia. Some scientists now believe more infected birds have already arrived on the country's southern coast. Beyond the one confirmed case and a second suspected case in Western Australia, Labor says it's invested more than $113 million to strengthen the nation's preparedness for H5 bird flu. But Senator Hanson-Young says the government must boost funding further to help protect native wildlife from the deadly virus.
10: The government's run out of time. Now they must act. They can't wait any longer. We've got Australia's beautiful animals on the front line now as this deadly virus hits.
8: A 15-year-old boy is fighting for life after being struck by a car north of Melbourne last night. Police say he was struck while riding his bike on Donnybrook Road in Mickleham just before 6 o'clock. The driver of the car, a woman, stopped at the scene and was questioned by police while the teenager was taken to hospital with life-threatening injuries. Faulkner Highway Patrol officers are investigating the collision and have urged anyone with dash cam footage or information to come forward. An unlicensed teenage driver has been caught at nearly double the speed limit in Melbourne's north. Police say the 16-year-old was spotted travelling at 157 kilometres per hour in an 80 zone yesterday morning at Campbellfield. He tested positive to drugs at the scene before refusing to accompany officers for a second test. The car he was travelling in was impounded, and police say he's expected to be charged on summons. The conflict between Israel and Hezbollah in Lebanon is threatening to derail efforts for a broader peace deal between the US and Iran as talks continue in Switzerland. Here's Bridget Rollison.
11: One of the biggest hurdles to the peace negotiations is the issue of Lebanon. That conflict flared again on Saturday when at least 20 people were killed by Israeli strikes in southern Lebanon after Hezbollah fired around 50 rockets and drones into northern Israel. There was relative calm on Sunday after Israel's military was reportedly restricted to defensive actions following pressure from the US, worried that any escalation could undermine the agreement to end fighting on all fronts. But Israel's Defence Minister Israel Katz says there are no restrictions on its soldiers to eliminate threats in Lebanon, despite a new ceasefire coming into force.
8: To sport in the AFL, the Western Bulldogs have jumped to seventh on the ladder following a 22-point win over St Kilda. Matt Clinch has more.
12: The Bulldogs were able to grind out an important win in the contest of the season. St Kilda led by 2 points at quarter time, but injuries to Jack Sinclair, a calf injury, and Tom DeConing with a rib injury took them down to two players. The Bulldogs took control with 4-1 in the second quarter and never looked back, leading by 14 points at three-quarter time. As the Saints pressed, the Dogs answered with 3 quick goals to start the final term to record their 9th win of the season and 5 of their last 7. Nasai Wanganui-Millerup finished with a season-high 44 disposals. Matt Clinch, ABC News, Melbourne.
8: To the weather now for the state. Areas of morning fog and patchy frost. Partly cloudy with isolated showers, most likely during the afternoon. Snow showers above 1,400 metres. A cool day with light westerly winds. For Melbourne, partly cloudy, slight chance of a shower. Light winds atop today of 15 degrees. Tomorrow, becoming cloudy, 16 degrees. Right now in Melbourne, it's 7 degrees. ABC News.
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8: ABC Melbourne acknowledges Aboriginal and Torres Strait Islander peoples as the traditional custodian of lands, waterways, and skies across Australia. 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
7: Breakfast with Bob Murphy and Rochelle Hunt.
13: Alrighty, let's do this Monday. Good morning. 15 for you today. It will be partly cloudy. Happy Monday, Bob Murphy.
14: G'day, Rochelle. G'day, Melbourne. Happy day one post winter solstice, as the old saying goes.
13: That just boggles
14: the pretty catchy one. if you just want to drop that into your staff meeting this morning, Melbourne.
13: Shortest day of the year yesterday.
14: It felt like the longest day watching the Bulldogs and the Saints slug it out. That was not a pretty game of footy.
13: Did that game go,
14: pretty result.
13: Go for 6 hours?
14: Oh, it felt like it went for an age. Thank God for Nozia Wanganeen-Miller and Marcus Bontempelli, who lifted the game out of the swamp that it was.
13: Hey, a little later we'll get details for you on this, but if you're surfing, if you're travelling down to Bell's Beach to Winky Pop, best named beach ever, those beaches are closed. Just a little PSA for you, because there is a whale carcass.
14: Yeah, big one too. It's a really big one.
13: Yeah.
14: It's look, I know it's early. Gelatinous would be the word that I would use to, you know, that whale, I assume, had a long life, a good life, a good innings. Died doing what it loved, but it's no longer with us, and it is really stinking up the place.
13: It does smell, yeah. If you're in the area, let us know. What can you see? What can you smell? Sorry to say that so early. 1-300-222-774.
14: I've never seen or smelt a dead whale in the flesh. I can imagine it. I'm there. It's not where you want to be. Surfers, don't be too cool. Don't be too tough and like, oh, you know, no, I go out no matter what. No, don't.
13: People have been spotted surfing at Winky Pop.
14: Oh, of course they have.
13: So the beaches are shut, and yeah, don't swim, don't surf in that area, because it brings sharks,
14: yeah.
13: Right?
14: Sharks love blubber.
13: They love humans.
14: Yep.
13: And surfboards.
14: Yep. And if you're swimming around and that sort of whale oil is attaches to you, you know, just don't give them any extra excuse. Be safe out there, surfers.
13: 20 minutes away from 6. Bob Murphy, I've never asked you this.
14: Mm-hmm.
13: At school, yeah. So you're a little bit of a scallywag. Yeah. I'm, you know, a little bit. Like
14: lovable rogue, I would call myself.
13: Lovable rogue. Mm-hmm. Did you ever get suspended?
14: Yes, I did. Yeah, I did. Yeah, I wish I could say no. No, I did.
13: What,
14: I did.
13: Was it something like a silly prank?
14: Look, it wasn't quite like Robin Hood stealing a loaf of bread for the needy, but it wasn't a vicious crime, I don't think.
13: What did you do?
14: Well, we were year nine, so that's a naughty year, and we were in Port Fairy, and we're on the sort of return voyage, and a couple of the year nine girls, they dared a couple of mates and I go and get some beer. It's like, okay. Now, I was 15. I looked 9. So we came up with this elaborate plan, and I walked into the Port Ferry pub, and there was an old fella sitting at the bar. He turned, looked at me, laughed, thinking you look nine. Anyway, I went up and I asked for some beer and they served me beer. And then we tried to smuggle it onto the bus, got caught, school found out, marched down, suspended.
13: So was the worst part of that telling your mum? Like what was the most frightening part of that suspension?
14: The twist of the blade for me, so it was me and another mate of mine, Chris, I won't mention his last name, Chris. We got caught and we had to ring our parents from the from Port Ferry, and my mum was a teacher at the school, so not ideal for mum.
13: So in all seriousness, suspensions are up, right? So suspensions when I was at school, they were pretty rare. There was maybe one or two kids that got suspended all of the time, repeat behaviour. So people started to get used to that. But it was very, very rare. I don't think in my time I can even remember a kid getting expelled. But for suspensions, it was so rare. But now, so new report has just come out. This is through Freedom of Information from The Age. Suspensions in public schools, 150 kids a day.
14: That is a big number.
13: Yeah. So more than 1,000 kids were suspended in 2025 compared to the previous year. So in the last 3 years, Bob, 87,000, just over 87,000 kids have been suspended.
14: They are numbers that have alarmed me. Do they alarm you? 1-300-222-774. 87,073 suspensions in the last 3 years, and they're on the way up. So they're tracking up. So 1,000 in the last year, more than the previous year.
13: So June or July last year, principals were given more rights. They were given more freedoms and more powers to suspend kids even outside of school.
14: That's right. This I remember we talked about this on this show a year ago.
13: Doing something online or outside of school, that they were, their powers were increased. So whether or not that's got anything to do with it. But what I'm fascinated to learn today, 1-300-222-774, there's the stealing of beer because some girls dared you, whereas when you look at some of the things that principals are experiencing now, so a poll was done by Monash University and it showed that 65% of principals had experienced some kind of critical incident at school. So that was involving violence, threats of violence, sexual assault, sexual harassment, abuse. These things are very different.
14: Yeah, by comparison, all of a sudden my school days start, they've sort of aged, they're sort of really quaint and sort of old-worldy, sort of Ginger Megsy style. Mm. Oh, we went and tried to get some beer on the bus, and then, but nothing like what you've
13: violence
14: and sexual violence and threats and those sort of thing. That was if it was happening at school, I was unbeknownst to me, and we're working at a much lower level.
13: So do suspensions work, I guess, is the question of the kids that are being suspended. Does that change their behaviour, or is it more about keeping the kids, the teachers and the principals at school safe? So they're priority number one, the kids that are doing the wrong thing. All right, well, bad luck. Off you go. You've had your chance. So do suspensions work, and who do they work for? Like 1-300-222-774. Did it make you think, well, that's it, I'm never buying beer for school again,
14: well,
13: even
14: I never,
13: if I'm dead?
14: You know what? I never did it again. I certainly didn't do it on a school camp. I certainly never tried to smuggle it onto a bus again. So, yeah, I suppose that the school system, the punitive system, it worked. It worked back in, 1998? Oh, jeepers.
13: If you're a principal, how much thought goes into it as well? Like, I'm sure it's not a light decision to suspend a student. So, yeah, love to hear from principals, from teachers, or if you were suspended, like, did it change your pathway?
14: Also, are parents more involved now? Because there seems to be so much more chatter amongst students and the community around schools.
13: I might be way off.
14: Yeah, there's a lot of talk, and I wonder if more parents call schools to put pressure on. I don't know, but if that's something you've experienced, or if I'm way off the mark, 1-300-222-774.
13: So we're talking footy, Bob. Lots of footy over the weekend. Long games. Football's too long. That's a conversation for another time. All right. What if you weren't sitting behind the goals or in the wings, or you weren't up in the nosebleeds stand? What if you could actually sit on the Docklands Stadium roof and watch a quarter of footy from the roof because Docklands, they're trying to create a like
14: is this a Sydney Harbour Bridge?
13: Sydney Harbour Bridge experience where you get to climb and I guess go around the circumference.
14: Yeah.
13: That's the word I'm looking for. Thank
14: so
13: you.
14: There's and so the Adelaide Oval, they do it. They do it at the Adelaide Oval where you can sit right up on that sort of the inner frame of the roof or the stadium roof. Are people wanting to do this? Like, this is where I feel like I'm so blinded by my own tastes to things. The older I get, the worse I am with heights. As a young person,
13: yes.
14: I loved heights. Couldn't get enough of it. Didn't bother me. Thrill seeker. Now
13: then
14: I get really wobbly.
13: Yeah.
14: I'm like, not for me. Docklands roof. Am I that keen to watch a game of footy from up there? No, I'm not.
13: Is it a tourist attraction? Do you think people would come to Melbourne and be like, yeah, you know what? I'm going to go climb Docklands Stadium.
14: Is it one of those?

0: where will I buy my chips?
1: Yeah.
0: That's
1: the catering, yeah, the facilities. Yeah, just, I mean, the view of the game, it would be, yeah.
0: Be terrible.
1: It's a long way away.
0: 1300 222 774, would you climb Docklands Stadium roof? And we're also talking school suspensions. The numbers are increasing. We're now at 150 a day. And this is just in public schools, Bob.
1: Just in public schools.
0: This doesn't involve private schools. And that is a whole other conversation about how they list or don't list.
1: Well, they're way naughtier.
0: Their suspensions. Peter's called through. He's in Marysville. Morning, Peter.
2: Hi. I was just wondering,
0: are increasing. We're now at 150 a day. And this is just in public schools, Bob.
1: Just in public schools.
0: This doesn't involve private schools. And that is a whole other conversation about how they list or don't list.
1: Well, they're way naughtier.
0: Their suspensions. Peter's called through. He's in Marysville. Morning, Peter.
2: Hi. I was just wondering, I went to a private school and I was far more concerned about being given the cane. So I would suggest that the demise of corporal punishment in schools has been probably correlates to the rise in suspensions. I think kids are far more afraid of being hurt or pain in general than being suspended. A suspension isn't really something I would worry about.
1: Right.
0: Back in the day, yeah.
1: Do you have kids, Pete?
2: I've got four.
1: Yeah, and you'd be okay with them?
2: I wouldn't have a problem. I've never hit one of my kids, only because it's not fashionable to do anymore. But as long as the corporal punishment was dealt across the back of the legs or the bum, if they did something that seriously warranted it, I wouldn't have a problem with it.
1: Gee whiz, that's strong.
2: Can I just go one step further? I would actually think that part of the reason why there's so much crime amongst kids outside of school, like in home invasions and stuff, if we introduced a Singapore-style punishment of the cane, which they have.
0: Yeah, you're not actually allowed to hit. It's actually illegal now, though, Pete. You're not actually.
2: I know.
1: And Pete wants to turn it around.
2: Well, I do. I think it's caused the demise. It's
0: changed.
2: There's far more crime. Kids aren't afraid of punishment anymore. Kids aren't afraid of the police. There's no respect for teachers. Teachers are leaving schools because they're afraid.
0: And you reckon a suspension, they're not going to be scared of that. Hey, Peter, good on you. We've got heaps of texts flooding in on this as well. You have a great day.
2: You too. Thank you.
0: Thanks, Peter.
1: That's a strong view from Peter. So that's his view. What's your view? 1300 222 774. I think going back to corporal punishment might be a leap too far for a lot of people. Be a leap too far for me, I think.
0: 1300 222 774, and whether or not you think suspensions work. I mean, do they deter you? I guess what Peter was saying too is that it's not enough. Kids aren't scared about consequences anymore. And they were more scared of getting the ruler or the cane or the strap. And now obviously we don't do that anymore. And suspension and expulsion are kind of the tools that principals have. But is that a deterrent? You know, do kids just go, well, you beauty, I've got a day off.
1: I remember when I was going to school, the suspension then sort of evolved to the in-school suspension. That was more of a deterrent.
0: Well, because the thing is, parents work now too. Both parents work. So if a kid is suspended, there is a very good chance that one of those parents is going to have to take time off.
1: And TV's better. Honestly, if you had a sick day as a kid when I was growing up, what was I going to watch? Like Days of Our Lives.
0: This text, if it stops teachers from teaching and kids from learning, then they have lost their privilege of being at school. Move them on. Do you agree? 1300 222 774.
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6: Breakfast with Bob Murphy and Rochelle Hunt.
1: So we just heard from Pete there in Marysville wanting to bring the cane back. If you've got a view on that, 1300 222 774, if my kids are listening. I am not supporting that stance. Don't worry. It's okay. But

0: If you've got a different view, by all means. Rish, after the 6 o'clock news and after AM, we will be stepping into the drama cabana. So there is a lot to talk about in the world of showbiz and celebrity and entertainment. The big question on our lips and on this show's agenda, does Toy Story 5 live up to the hype? Does it live up to the hype? We will find out a little bit later in the show. And look, it's a big day for Where Is Bob, okay? So unbeknownst to many of you, there was an internal review and look, there was robust feedback given. So essentially what we're talking about now is this is Where Is Bob Mark 2. And just to mark the occasion, there's a formal statement that I'd like to read out.
1: Sure.
0: And it starts...
1: This is very brave of you, Bob Murphy.
0: To my fellow Australians... We've come on this Where Is Bob journey for quite a while now, and I think we've all had a good time. But an internal review, taking in various amounts of data, both calls, texts, and just the wild opinions of internal ABC staff, the Where Is Bob in recent weeks has been described as, and I quote, formulaic and also frumpy. There is an update to Where Is Bob, and it whilst I'm slightly still bruised from that particular...
1: I didn't mean to call it frumpy.
0: I'm still somewhat bruised from the review. I would like to announce the following changes. With the Where Is Bob guesses, it is now going to be calls only. If you want to play Where Is Bob, it is a call. You have to call. And the winner will be announced whenever they win. Because, okay, we have settled into a bit of a rhythm where no matter when and who guesses, it does seem to be that around 7:45 most days, the winner for Where Is Bob seems to miraculously come on the radio. That is no longer.
1: No, that's gone.
0: That was Where Is Bob Mark 1. This is Where Is Bob Mark 2. Added to that, still get some ABC merch if you are the winner of the Where Is Bob competition. And to add to this, then listen up, folks, this is where it gets exciting. If you are the winner of Where Is Bob, if you can decipher the three cryptic clues and you know where I am, you will also be given the privilege of choosing next week's location. I'll take care of the clues because it takes a certain skill level.
1: That's a big privilege. Yep. That's a responsibility.
0: It's a big responsibility. So, okay, so we're stepping away from the formulaic and frumpy style of Where Is Bob of recent weeks. That
1: is frumpy? Can you say frumpy anymore?
0: I mean, I was about to say Where Is Bob isn't a person, it's a game, but it's certainly a hybrid. That's the new rules, okay?
1: So if you
0: want to guess, you've got a call, okay? You've got a call. But if you call and you get it, at no matter what time of the morning, you will be announced the winner. And that's how it works. And the number is 1-300-222-774. Okay, with all of that hoopla out of the way, here is clue number one. Are you ready? Number one. I'm living proof that it's what's inside that really counts.
1: Say it again.
0: Clue number one. I'm living proof that it's what's inside that really counts. That is clue number one. If you think you know where I am, 1-300-222-774.
1: And Victorian school suspensions are climbing. We're on 150 kids a day being suspended. This is according to new research out from The Age today. Does it work? Do suspensions work? 1-300-222-774. Essie's in Newport. Morning.
2: Good morning. How are you?
0: We're pretty good. What do you want to talk about, Essie? Do you think these suspensions work?
2: I'd rather the children be suspended. I grew up in the 60s and 70s and witnessed a lot of punishment dished out, especially with the metre-long rulers across knuckles. I never want to see that brought back again. Corporal punishment, no way. No.
1: So suspension, totally, expulsion if need be?
2: Yes, but not corporal punishment. I think Peter is totally wrong.
1: Good on you, Essie. Thank you. You have a lovely day.
2: Thank you. Bye.
1: 1-300-222-774. So, yeah, 150 kids a day are being suspended. So numbers are going up compared to last year. There's over 1,000 kids more than the previous year that are being suspended. Does it work? Is it helpful? Let us know. 1-300-222-774. And if you think you know where's Bob, there's more powers for you now. You can win straight away. You get to pick where Bob is the next week.
0: Yep. But you have to call. None of this text nonsense. And we've gone up a level here. I'm going to lift my game because, as I said, you know, apparently it's become formulaic and frumpy.
1: I apologize.
0: Feedback. Look,
1: I
0: you know what?
1: Have used the word
0: it's,
1: frumpy.
0: It's stung me into action. You know, it's a bit of tough love.
1: It must have been in my back vault, that word frumpy. Like, I hadn't used it since about 1985, and all of a sudden.
0: Oh, you weren't the only one. It was a pile on. But you know what? I have a growth set mindset.
1: Growth mindset. Moving forward?
0: Got to move forward. Trying to loop everyone in, and we are moving forward. I'll tell you what has worked, though, for a lot longer than Where Is Bob, and that is Vegemite. I feel like Vegemite, we just got it right. We just got Vegemite right, but apparently Veggie wrong.
1: I am outraged by this.
0: What's going on?
1: So for the last 18 months, there have been secret meetings and dietitians and scientists and foodie people getting together to come up with a watered-down version of Vegemite because apparently it's too strong for kids.
0: Again, I blame bumper bowling for this. This is where the rot started. I'm not going to go as far as Pete to say bring back corporal punishment, but I think when the bumper bowling came up, we started to lose our way a little bit.
1: So for the kids now, to introduce them to Vegemite, there's going to be less salt, it's going to have a creamier texture, and they're going to add B6 and B12.
0: Okay, so we go from Vegemite to Veggie Light. What do you think? 1-300-222-774. Rish, we are rocketing and rollicking towards the 6 o'clock news. I just have to play you something. So a football team wins, an AFL team wins, they go into the sheds, they stand arm in arm and they sing a song. It's weird. It's just a weird tradition. It's been going for about 100 years or more. There's been no real evolution in it until the weekend where the Carlton Football Club, they brought in a musical instrument. So that was the Carlton Footy Club, who've won 5 in a row. Matt Cottrell bought the harmonica in, starting with a bit of Piano Man, and then segues into a bit of da-da-da-da-da.
1: So the harmonica, I mean, he's not that great a harp player, but good enough.
0: Good enough.
1: What a vibe, and plus 5 on the trot.
0: 5 on the trot for the Carlton Footy Club under Josh Fraser.
1: He's got to put his hand up permanently now, doesn't he?
0: I think he will. Surely he will. But Carlton supporters, what did you think? Footy supporters, what did you think about the harmonica? Do you want to see some musical instruments enter the fray of AFL teams when they sing the song?
1: Guitar?
0: It's time.
1: Why not?
0: That esky, it's never looked more like a drum.
1: Tambourine,
0: those chairs, a bit of percussion. Come on.
1: Bongos.
0: The challenge, the Carlton Footy Club. The Carlton Footy Club have laid down the challenge to the other 17 AFL clubs. How will they respond? Should they respond? Let us know. 1-300-222-774. After the news, we'll be settling into the drama, cabana, all of the showbiz and glitz and glamour from the entertainment world. Maybe a bit of scandal as well. But before that, coming up on Early AM, fuel excise updates, plus the Prime Minister hasn't ruled out more relief at the Bowser. Mm. Keep your calls coming. Do school suspensions work? The numbers are on the rise. Over 87,000 suspensions in the last 3 years in public schools. Do suspensions work? Let us know. Give us a call. 1-300-222-774. And where is Bob? We've changed the rules. Where is Bob Mark 2?
3: Everything Melbourne.
4: We're sitting in the car with the engine running because we have no power. 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
3: It's when and where you need us. 774 ABC Melbourne.
5: ABC News with Michaela Ortolan. Good morning. British Prime Minister Sir Keir Starmer is widely expected to resign or lay out a timetable for his departure as early as today, following steadily built pressure for him

0: consumers?
1: To be honest, Lexi, at this stage, I would say the general public isn't really tying it back to what they're paying at the supermarket, but they will, because transport has to pass it on. They can't absorb it.
0: At today's meeting of National Cabinet, the government will seek support from the states and territories for the extended fuel excise relief, given the state's GST revenue has funded a 5.7% portion of the fuel excise cut over the past 3 months. Prime Minister Anthony Albanese not ruling out another extension to the discount beyond July during an appearance on Sky News on Sunday.
2: Of course, we do live in a volatile world. So were there to be a massive global shock again, my government will always respond. But this is about providing some certainty going forward into the future.
0: The Prime Minister is facing a frenetic sitting fortnight, with his government determined to pass its controversial tax reforms, including changes to the capital gains tax, now with carve-outs for small businesses and start-ups, before the midwinter break. The Greens still tight-lipped on whether they'll provide vital support to Labor's bill in the Senate.
3: Lexi Junawick. The embattled British Prime Minister, Sir Keir Starmer, is widely expected to resign or lay out a timetable for his departure as early as today. Pressure built steadily over the weekend for him to go after rival Andy Burnham's decisive victory in the Makerfield by-election. Mr Burnham, who'll be sworn in as an MP today, has previously said he'd launch a leadership challenge against the PM. Europe Bureau Chief Mazoe Ford reports from London.
4: Sir Keir Starmer and his family spent the weekend at the Prime Minister's country estate Chequers, but it was anything but relaxing.
5: He is taking the time, as well as dealing with all the issues that a Prime Minister deals with over a weekend, a very busy weekend, that he's also taking the time to think through what the political realities are today compared to last week, the week before.
4: That's Business Secretary and close Keir Starmer ally Peter Kyle on the BBC, after being asked if his boss still plans to fight for his job. Mr Kyle's answers mark a significant shift in tone from the government.
5: He's a Prime Minister who always puts country first, and that he'll be framing every decision that he makes today on behalf of the country in his day-to-day job as Prime Minister, but also when he thinks about the party going forward.
4: As of Friday, Number 10 and the PM were standing firm.
6: But if there is a contest, just to be clear with you, then yes, I will run, I will stand, and I've said repeatedly I'm not going to walk away from that.
4: Sir Keir's leadership is on the brink after Labor candidate Andy Burnham's resounding win in a by-election in Makerfield in the north of England last week.
7: We are going to take that opportunity and we are going to lay out a new path for Britain.
4: The Mayor of Greater Manchester, who's consistently rated the UK's most popular politician, had said that if he won Makerfield, he'd challenge the deeply unpopular PM for the top job. Polls predicted the by-election would be a close contest against the candidate from the surging right-wing anti-immigration Reform UK party, but Mr Burnham won comfortably. Professor John Curtis is the UK's most respected pollster.
8: Mr Burnham has provided as much evidence as any Labour MP could expect from a by-election as to his potential ability to be able to take the challenge to reform and to fight an electoral strategy and frame an appeal that enables Labour to be competitive with reform. And that, above all, is what many a Labour MP is seeking.
4: Toby Perkins is one MP who doesn't want Sir Keir to resign.
9: We'd be on to our seventh Prime Minister in 10 years. I don't believe that this is a government that's manifestly failing. He took the Labour Party from its worst ever defeat to its second best ever victory. And I think he deserves a bit of time.
4: It's understood that several high-profile cabinet ministers have now told Sir Keir it's time to go. Adding to the pressure, US President Donald Trump wrote on social media, Keir Starmer will resign as Prime Minister of the United Kingdom. But Number 10 insists the pair didn't speak over the weekend. This is Mazoe Ford in London, reporting for AM.
3: And I'm Melissa Clark. 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
10: 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We all have roles to play in our city. One of mine is helping you get things done. Got something for my to-do list? 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
11: Breakfast with Bob and Rochelle.
13: There is a whale carcass.
14: Yeah, big one too. It's a really big one.
13: Yeah.
14: It's, look, I know it's early. Gelatinous would be the word that I would use. And it is really stinking up the place.
13: If you're in the area, let us know. What can you see? What can you smell? Sorry to say that so early. 1-300-222-774.
14: I've never seen or smelt a dead whale in the flesh. I can imagine it. I'm there. It's not where you want to be.
13: People have been spotted surfing at Winky Pop.
14: Oh, of course they have.
13: So the beaches are shut and, yeah, don't swim, don't surf in that area because it brings sharks,
14: yeah.
13: Right?
14: Sharks love blubber.
13: they love humans.
14: Yep.
13: And surfboards.
14: Yep. And if I imagine if you're swimming around and that sort of whale oil is attaches to you, you know, just don't give them any extra excuse. Be safe out there, surfers. Gelatinous, Rish. Gelatinous.
13: My three favourite words today, gelatinous, blubber and frumpy. They are my three words of the day. Good morning, Melbourne. It will be 15. It will be partly cloudy for you today. Yes, there is a whale carcass down at Bell's. So those beaches are closed.
14: They're closed for a very good reason, because sharks love the whale blubber. They love the whale oil, especially when the whales are gelatinous.
13: You just want to say blubber and gelatinous.
14: Posthumously, yes.
13: So 150 kids a day, we've learnt, are being suspended in public schools. This is from a report that was published in The Age through Freedom of Information. So do suspensions work? Do they actually change the behaviour of the student? Or do they simply help the other students learn, and do they help keep the teachers safe? Let us know. 1-300-222-774.
14: It's time for the first clue of Where is Bob? But just got to give you a bit of detail. It's been a bit of an upgrade to Where is Bob after some robust feedback. It's got to be calls. If you think you know where I am, you have to call. And if you do win, you'll win it at any time, not just at 7:45, which is formulaic and frumpy way to do it. You can win it at any time, and you'll get to pick the next Where is Bob location. So there's a whole lot on offer. Here is clue number one. I'm living proof that it's what's inside that really counts. Okay, if you think you know where I am, 1-300-222-774. Don in Frankston, do you think you know where I am, Don?
15: Yes, good morning, Bob and Rochelle. Love the show. I think you're inside a healthy restaurant that provides healthy food that comes out and shows in your face and in your body.
14: But where specifically, Don? It sounds like a nice restaurant, but
15: I can't say specifically. Oh, I can only sort of say in general. But can I also comment on the capital punishment versus suspension?
14: Really quick, Don. Yeah, we've got to get traffic. Yeah. What do you reckon?
15: Well, I had an incident when I was in the early 1950s when I was a young grade twoer, and we're in a class where there was a portable building with separate boys and girls rooms, and I got caught teaching in the class. I was speaking in the class. The teacher called me out, and he whacked me over the back of the legs with a 15-inch wooden ruler.
14: Oh, jeez.
15: And at that age, I got such a shock, it actually broke in half, and I got such a relief, I burst out laughing. And that enraged him. So what he did next was he got, have you ever seen those frilly coat hangers that have lace and you know?
13: Yes, Nana used to have them.
15: Well, he hung one of those over the back of my neck, and then he marched me into the girls' classroom and made me stand in the corner in front of all the girls.
13: Don.
15: I've never forgotten it. I can't remember any friends in primary school, but I remember that.
14: Oh, that's awful, Don.
13: I'm sorry that was your experience. And this is the thing, suspensions were rare, but now they're really common, you know, 150 a day. Do they work? Don, thanks for your call.
14: And also, now I've got to tell Don that his Where is Bob guess was also wrong, which, you know, that doesn't fill me with any joy, but rules are rules.
13: Oh, good morning, Brad Arnold. Happy Monday to you, friend.
16: And to you. I've been trying to work out how I can work in the word gelatinous into the traffic, but it is impossible.
13: Frumpy?
16: It was a little frumpy on the Eastern Freeway.
13: Thank you.
16: There we go. There was a closure there between tram roads and the Chandler Highway all weekend, a huge weekend closure, but all lanes are now open in both directions.

0: There is one change, though. The city-bound entry from Bulleen Road onto the Eastern, that remains closed until the end of the month for ramp construction work. So if you usually take that ramp, you can try Banksia Street and Lower Heidelberg Road or Doncaster Road, then use the entry from Burke Road to get onto the Eastern Freeway. Or you can use the freeway outbound and U-turn via Doncaster Road ramps and head back towards the city. So allow some extra time if you're taking that detour. Otherwise, a fairly clear start for the freeways. The Monash just starting to build up towards Warragul Road. And on public transport, a cancellation for the Hurstbridge line, the service change for the Frankston line. Other lines are clear. That's the latest traffic and transport. Another update for you just after 6:30.
1: Good on you, Brad. Thank you. We'll check in with all the glitz and glamour of Drama Cabana in just a moment, but let's speak to Victoria Police. Senior Leading Constable Adam West, good morning to you, Adam. So, Adam, we've seen and we've heard that there was a shooting in Ascot Vale over the weekend and police are seeking information.
2: Yeah, look, unfortunately, the Homicide Squad detectives have had a busy weekend with two homicides that they're looking into. The first one was in Ascot Vale. We had a bloke located on North Street about 12:15 a.m. yesterday with suspected gunshot wounds. He was taken to hospital where he later died. There was a second unrelated incident about 12:40 p.m. in Alkira Avenue in Nor Lane. We had two women and three men fighting in the street there. It's believed that that altercation has resulted in the fatal stabbing of one of the males. The two men and a woman fled the scene. Investigators believe that parties are known to each other, but our Homicide Squad detectives are very keen to speak to anyone that witnessed either of those events or may have footage or CCTV.
3: Gee, it's a pretty wild weekend out there, Adam. Also, there was a teen caught at twice the legal limit in Campbellfield yesterday.
2: There was, but the one that I need to chat about is a teen who was riding his bike along Donnybrook Road in Nicklam about 5:45 p.m. last night when he was collected by a white Hyundai. He's been taken to hospital with life-threatening injuries. The driver of the car did speak to us at the scene there, but we are still looking to figure out how that collision actually occurred. So, again, we're asking for anyone with footage to call Crime Stoppers on 1-800-333-000.
1: Thank you, Adam. Senior Leading Constable Adam West. 22 minutes after six, let's get some glitz and glamour.
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4: Breakfast with Bob Murphy and Rochelle Hunt.
3: Oh, yes, on a Monday we step into the world of the glitz and glamour, red carpets and the scandalous world of Hollywood. We do that in the Drama Cabana and today we're doing it with Justin Hill, entertainment reporter. Good morning to you, Justin.
7: Oh, what a pleasure to be in the Drama Cabana this morning. It's lovely in here.
3: This is very exciting. I mean, it's, dare I say, it's worthy of content in it itself. But we've got to get straight to Toy Story 5. It has had a huge opening week at the box office. Here's a little snippet.
8: Woody!
9: Came here as fast as I could.
10: Why are you wearing a dress, Woody?
11: Halt! Who goes there?
12: Whoa! I come in peace.
13: It's been too long, cowboy.
14: What are you, some sort of old man toy?
12: What?
15: She thinks you're old because you're bald, Woody.
16: I don't think I can do it.
15: It's good to see them fighting again.
12: It sure is.
1: Oh, that made me smile.
3: Yeah, so a lot of anticipation, a lot of expectation, Justin. Does Toy Story 5 live up to the hype?
7: Well, here's the thing. So 30 years since the story began, and it's been seven since we had Toy Story 5. And I tell you what, a lot of people have been saying, did we need another movie? And in my personal opinion, I think yes. But also too, the box office is reflecting that. So the reports are just in. It has had a $312 million global weekend. Wow. In its opening weekend, which has beat the other films when they've come out. Toy Story 4 had $120 20 million internationally. So it's just, it's gone absolutely gangbusters. And the thing is too, is when I saw the film, what they've done a really good job of is parents that are taking their kids are going to be just as entertained as the kids with the slapstick kind of humor. And they've really tapped into that kind of like the lore around Toy Story. You've got people

0: social media doing the trend of like Andy's coming and everyone freezes in the room. And so I think they've had a lot of, you know, they've tapped into like a lot of younger generations to make sure that those people that grew up watching Toy Story are going to now take their kids to go and see it. And obviously the numbers at the box office are proving that that was the right thing to do.
1: Oh, I'm so happy about that. You want it to be a success. Yeah. And Woody's got a little belly and a bald spot. So let's talk more localised. Logie nominations are out today. You're heading to the noms, as they say in the biz. Have you got a hot tip for Gold Logie?
0: Well, here's the thing. So this year's host is Robert Irwin. And I just was wondering, has the host ever been nominated for a Gold Logie at the same time? I'm just going to put it out there and say, I reckon that this year Robert is going to be doing double duty. I think this morning he's going to be, you know, announcing who the nominees are, and he's going to probably announce himself. And you've got, you know, you've got a lot of other great Aussie talent. Dr. Chris Brown is up there as well, and celebrating, you know, like obviously a massive year in television. No doubt, guys. We'll see the MAFS people there. They somehow always try and get to the Logies, but they, you know, there's always this like big conjecture about whether they'll actually be invited or not. But, you know, it's going to be a very interesting morning. And I think the one to watch out for is going to be Robert Irwin actually being nominated for the Gold Logie at the same time.
1: Justin, how do you feel about him hosting? There's been some pushback of, oh, you know, to host, you have to kind of roast the audience. You know, you've got to be a Gleason or a Pang. And, you know, is Robert Irwin too peachy keen? I think he'll be great. I think people have underestimated him, but what do you reckon?
0: Well, I thought Sam Pang did a fantastic job, but interestingly, he actually turned down hosting the awards again. He was asked and he decided that no, he wasn't up for it again. So therefore, Robert Irwin was the next pick. I do worry that he's too nice, but also too, this is a really good opportunity for him to test his comedy chops and see how far he can push things. Because obviously, you know, we all saw him on I'm a Celeb, and then he did Dancing with the Stars in America, and then he recently just finished filming a Dancing with the Stars spin-off show where they're looking for the new dancers on the TV show in the USA. So he's definitely, you know, going in his sister Bindi's footsteps and picking up a lot of US TV work, and this could further help him potentially getting acting jobs. You know, if he does a good job of making fun of everyone in his kind of like wink wink nudge nudge, you know, Aussie kind of way, maybe it might even further his career even more.
2: Well, Robert Irwin, what a great time to show your claws, young man. Let him have it. Now, Justin, just before we let you go, there's been a lot of concern and a lot of headlines around the world for Jeremy Clarkson, who's got a health battle.
0: Yes. So Jeremy actually revealed in the finale of his TV show that he had actually been diagnosed with cancer. He revealed it in the very last minutes of Clarkson's Farm and, you know, obviously caused a lot of concern around the world. He has since jumped on Instagram and in his very dry style revealed to everyone that he has not died and that he is actually very much still alive. He did go under a lot of tests and they did find a tumour in his prostate, and he has had that treated. He's been told that he is in remission, and in his words, he's not out of the woods yet. He has to go back and make sure that he gets tested, but he just wanted to let everyone know that he is doing okay and that he would encourage, you know, everyone to make sure that they go and get checked, because, you know, it was a very scary time for him, but that he's doing all right.
2: Well, that's good news. Hopefully he pulls through. I know there's a lot of fans of Jeremy Clarkson out there, as we are a fan of yours, Justin Hill. You have absolutely smashed the drama cabana out of the park. You've put it in the back of the onion bag, all of those clunky metaphors. Justin Hill, entertainment reporter and a drama cabana debutante to boot. Thank you so much, Justin. You have a great day.
0: My pleasure. Thanks for having me.
2: And it's almost time for the 6:30 news. On the other side, we'll chat some sport. We'll chat some Vixens netball with Josh Barnes.
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1: A
7: ABC News with Michaela Ortolan. Good morning. The Victorian Premier says the government will continue to support a Victorian sawmill that's now sourcing wood from Tasmania's native forests, 2 years on from the state's ban on native forest logging. The government has spent more than $110 million backing the Australian sustainable hardwood mill in Hayfield in the state's east since 2017. A Four Corners analysis has found recent compensation funding the mill received after the state stopped logging is now enabling the company to buy timber from Tasmanian native forests. The company is due to pay the government $33 million next year as part of a deal to save it from closing 9 years ago, but the Victorian government now says it won't enforce that debt unless the mill is profitable. Victorian Premier Jacinta Allen denied it was hypocritical that taxpayers were effectively funding logging in another state.
8: We'll always look at ways to back workers, particularly in these small rural communities where companies like this one, they're a big and important source of income and support for that area.
7: The head of Victoria's Peak Farming Group says reports of the deadly H5 variant of avian influenza detected in Western Australia is a distant concern for Victorians. The disease was detected in a bird that washed up on a remote beach in WA South, the first time this variant has been found in mainland Australia. The federal government confirmed that a second bird is also being tested in Western Australia. Victorian Farmers Federation Egg Group President Brian Ahmed says the discovery is not a surprise to the industry.
9: At the moment, with one bird on a remote place in WA, we're not overly concerned, but we are very vigilant and upping up our biosecurities and preparing for the worst.
7: Deputy Prime Minister Richard Marles says the Australian Centre for Disease Preparedness in Geelong will be critical in identifying cases.
10: Australians, farmers, the agricultural sector should take some comfort that those agencies are amongst the best in the world.
7: The leader of militant group Hezbollah says it won't accept any ceasefire deal that grants Israel freedom of action within Lebanon. Pakistani and Qatari mediators are in Switzerland with delegates from the US and Iran for talks aiming to extend a temporary ceasefire into a permanent peace deal. Israel's defense minister, Israel Katz, says Israeli soldiers are free to act without restriction to eliminate threats in Lebanon, despite a ceasefire being in place. Speaking in a televised speech, Naeem Qassem says Israel must fully withdraw.
11: There is no such thing as a ceasefire that grants Israel freedom of action. A ceasefire means a complete halt to hostilities. No demolitions, no consolidation of its presence in the occupied areas, and no further advances in preparation for the withdrawal.
7: Police have seized a stash of drugs, guns and knives from a home in Melbourne's southeast. Crime reporter Olivia Jenkins has more.
12: Officers raided a Karen property on Friday after a three-month-long investigation where they found more than $200,000 worth of ketamine, guns, a machete and other illegal knives. They also uncovered tens of thousands of dollars in cash, a substance believed to be cocaine and prescription medication. Detectives have charged a 25-year-old Karen man with trafficking ketamine, cocaine and firearms, as well as possessing guns, weapons and proceeds of crime. The man has been remanded in custody and is due to appear in the Melbourne Magistrates Court later today.
7: To sport, tennis champion Serena Williams has been awarded a wild card to the singles draw at Wimbledon, which starts next week. The 44-year-old recently returned to competition in doubles after nearly 4 years away from professional tennis. It means that Williams will play both singles and doubles at Wimbledon after already accepting a wild card for the doubles competition with older sister Venus. Serena has won the singles title seven times at the All England Club. To the weather now for the state, areas of morning fog and patchy frost, partly cloudy with isolated showers, most likely during the afternoon. For Melbourne, partly cloudy, slight chance of a shower, a top today of 15 degrees. Tomorrow, becoming cloudy, 16 degrees. Wednesday, a possible shower, also 16 degrees. Right now in Melbourne, it's 7 degrees. ABC News.
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16: Good morning, it's Brad from Transport Victoria. Fairly clear run still for the freeways. All lanes are open in both directions on the Eastern Freeway after the weekend closure between Tram Road and the Chandler Highway. Traffic running well right through to Hoddle Street and Alexander Parade. No problems outbound out towards Springvale Road and onto Eastlink. There is one change there, the citybound entry from Bulleen Road onto the Eastern Freeway. That remains closed until the end of the month for ramp construction works. You can get on at Burke Road or try Doncaster Road. That inbound entry ramp open and clear, and a good run once you're on the freeway. Tullamarine Freeway looking clear to and from Melbourne airports. The Monash just starting to build up towards Warragul Road with some merging traffic coming on from that inbound entry ramp. And on the other side of the city, the Princes Freeway building out of Williams Landing up towards High Street in Laverton. If you're on the trains this morning, looking fairly clear too. Just one cancellation for the Hurstbridge line and a service change for the Frankston line. Check with the Transport Victoria website. That's the latest traffic and transport. More soon. It's 24 to 7.
1: Siobhan Blewett from Frey Capital has your finance this Monday. Morning, Siobhan.
17: Hello, Rochelle. Good morning, Bob. Well, tensions flare again overnight and the Middle East reports of Hormuz Strait closed again. New York was closed for public holiday. FTSE in London down 0.4%. France down 0.6%. Germany down 0.5%. Bitcoin at the moment up 0.5%. And the iron ore price trading at $99 US a tonne. BHP and Rio were down 2.7% and 2.5% in New York trade when they last traded. And the oil price up 0.9%, $76.54 US a barrel. Gold's down 1.7% at $4,172 US an ounce. In terms of data out this week in Australia, we're watching for the inflation number for May out on Wednesday. Aussie dollar versus the US is at 70.12 cents, down 0.01%. And the SPY suggests we'll be down 16 points or 0.2%. On the open.
1: Thank you, Siobhan. Coming up to 20 minutes away from 7, it will be 15, it will be partly cloudy, and Bob Murphy, Bell's Beach and Winky Pop beaches are closed today because a rather large whale carcass has washed up on shore. Gelatinous frumpy whale.
2: Yep.
1: Does it promote sharks? It entices sharks?
2: It attracts sharks.
1: Thank you. We got there.
2: Yeah, we got there.
1: This is what
2: they're all right. They're just some were more right than the others.
1: So if you're in the area, they don't smell great. What can you see and what can you smell? 1-300-222-774. Feels like play school. What can you see and what can you smell?
2: Just as an aside, you mentioned it earlier, Winky Pop, just a great name for a beach.
1: Oh,
2: you know what? Like a great name for anything. Mm. Good name for like a punk garage band, Winky Pop, where the Winky Pops. But just, I don't know, why is it called Winky Pop? Let us know. 1-300-222-774. Also, on the comeback trail is Where Is Bob? There was some robust internal discussions. You don't need to know the detail, but there were some arrows flung. There was some direct feedback, shots at Where Is Bob? Formulaic and frumpy was the way it was described to the creator of Where Is Bob? So here's the update. If you want to play, you have to call. No more texts. Texts are out. You have to call. But if you win it at any time during the morning, not just at the 7:45 time slot, which is when it would often roll out, that's okay. And also, if you win, you get the ABC merch and you get to pick the location for next week. Okay, that's all by the by. Here are the first two clues. Number one, I'm living proof that it's what's inside that really counts. Clue number two.
18: To everything, turn, turn, turn. There is a season, turn, turn.
2: That is clue number two. If you think you know where I am, 1-300-222-774. That's Turn, Turn, Turn by the Birds.
1: Oh, that was super pretentious.
2: I'm on the comeback.
1: That's mega frumpy.
2: Yeah.
1: Let's get sport. Good morning. Happy Monday. Josh Barnes, sport reporter with the Herald Sun.
19: Happy Monday, team. How are we going?
2: We're going pretty well. Now, Josh, the Carlton Footy Club, often the topic of discussion on this show and just around the traps in the footy vernacular, they have won 5 in a row under Josh Fraser. What is happening?
19: They're playing pretty well, aren't they? Not only are they scoring a lot better, they're defending a lot better. I think what's happening here is we're kind of learning that things weren't so bad under Michael Voss. It was just those last quarters were kind of bad, weren't they? So they were leading almost all those games at the start of this year at three-quarter time, and they would lose it from there. Now they're leading at three-quarter time, and then they're winning it from there. So it's a pretty simple fix. And

0: now Josh Fraser is just winning, winning, winning. So the caretaker coach might take Carlton into the finals the way things are going at the moment, which would be a top 10 finish. And he's still not confirming that he's really that interested in the job. So it's a masterclass of a move by Fraser to yes. position himself. And it's going to be almost impossible to not give him the job if he takes the team to the finals.
1: He's just playing it absolutely note perfect as the interim coach. Here's my just gut feel, Josh, and you can tell me if I'm close or if I'm just way off the mark here.
0: Please.
1: I don't think Graham Wright and Carlton, I don't think they are itching to appoint Josh Fraser, and I think this winning streak has almost become an inconvenience for them. Discuss.
0: Yeah. No, I don't disagree, and I think I don't think he was really on the radar, and I think he maybe even knew that, so that's why he had his position like this, as in not wanting the job. And now they really don't have a choice but to interview him now, do they? I mean, unless he his foot down and says, I cannot take the job, yep. don't offer it to me. Otherwise, he has to be on some kind of shortlist. So I don't think that he was really on the radar early, and that might have helped his stance. But now they don't have a choice. The way things are going, there's no sort of coach that has a record like that of what 5 straight to begin your career. There's nobody that can sort of match that even. So
2: absolutely, I mean, they're busting out harmonicas.
1: When the harmonica comes out, you know things are going pretty well.
2: Hey, let's talk netball, Josh Barnes. The Vixens are still in with the chance to make the Super Netball Grand Final.
0: Yeah, before we get there, we have to ask the St Kilda supporter, what do we think about Nazai Wanganeen Miller bringing the bird back this year? We haven't seen one all year, and he brought one back late in the game yesterday.
1: Did see that. Do we know what? What was happening there was just a bit of feedback from
2: over
1: the
2: fence, was it? I might have turned it off by that point.
1: Yeah.
0: I believe there was a group of Bulldog supporters behind the bench for most of the afternoon, at least according to the Fox Footy commentary, that were giving him some short advice throughout the day, and I think he was fed up by the end of it. It was a rough day for St Kilda. Fingers crossed for Jack Sinclair, who pinged what St Kilda say is a calf. It looked like an Achilles motion, but they think it's a calf. We'll be hopeful it is that. Tom DeConing had rib damage. It looked really, really painful. Rowan Marshall copped a big hit on his shoulder, so not a great day for St Kilda. And yeah, Nazaya, he has a lot of money this year, so a fine won't really hurt him too badly, but he'll be having to cough up something, I think, to AFL dispatches.
1: Well, he was best on ground yesterday, so he might have given the single finger salute, but he'll get the 3 votes, I think, Nazai Wanganeen Miller.
0: Yep. Let's talk some netball. So it was not a good day yesterday for our 2 Melbourne sides. The Melbourne Mavericks are eliminated. They came home strongly against the West Coast Fever over there in Perth, but it was too little too late, lost that by 4, so they're out. West Coast Fever goes into the next round, and where they will play the Melbourne Vixens, who lost to the Adelaide Thunderbirds. It was always a tough task against the Thunderbirds, who have been dominant all year. They came up against really another masterclass under the hoop from Almir Vandenberg, who scored 51 of Adelaide's 58 goals. Was unstoppable inside the centre circle. And I don't know if this is PC, but I'm quoting here that the co-captain for the Thunderbirds, Shamira Sterling-Humphrey, she told her team at quarter time, we need to put our big girl undies on. And they responded pretty strongly and performed after that. So I am quoting there. That's
2: I
0: what she said.
2: Know
0: don't
2: what
0: blame
2: that
0: me.
2: Means, big girl undies. Yeah, so, high-waisted, comfortable undies, I'm thinking.
1: Yeah, so it's, I mean, yeah, it's always been in the in the men's sport. It's been you put your big boy pants on. It was never underpants.
0: Yeah. Yeah, I don't know about undies, but whatever it worked. So they picked up after a slow start and ran away with it. So good work to the Thunderbirds. But yeah, the Vixens will host the Fever. That'll be Saturday night here in Melbourne to make it through to the grand final. So they get a second chance.
2: So Socceroos, okay, for those of us that watched, got up early. Let's move on to the next stage. You know, looking forward, Josh, I mean, Archie Thompson has called for his bosses to let people leave at lunchtime on Friday to go watch the Socceroos. What do we have to do now to progress to the next stage?
0: Well, it was bad news after that game against the USA. We were all feeling a bit bad, but then Paraguay did almost the perfect thing by us. So they took Turkey out. They beat them 1-0, so Turkey pretty much, they cannot go through to the next round from here, so they're gone. That was good news. And also only beating them 1-0 means Paraguay are still behind us on goal difference. So if we get a draw against Paraguay, we will still be ahead of them on goal difference and then be ahead of them, we'll be equal with them on points, so we will go through the next round. So a draw is good enough. A win, obviously, is even better than that. A loss will still be a chance now that third-place teams do go through, but we'll be sort of in the lap of the gods there, depending how badly we lose. So a draw or a win, and we're comfortably through. The bad news, I guess, for the Socceroos is we've never, ever beaten or even drawn with a South American side since 1974 at the World Cup. Otherwise, we've lost every other time after that. So we have to defy some history. But if Archie Thompson's saying that we can't go back to work after 12 o'clock, I think we have to listen to him, don't we? I mean, that's

0: That sounds like a rule of law to me.
1: I think so.
2: We don't need a heap of encouragement, do we, in Australia? Oh, yeah, day off. Yeah,
1: Patriotism,
2: all that. Hey, Josh, just quickly, I went past the local cinema on the weekend. I saw this little kid. He had all the dress up on of Toy Story 5. He had all his toys. It wasn't new, but I believe you've gone to see Toy Story 5. Is it worth the effort? Did it live up to the hype?
0: Yeah, well, we made the decision to go yesterday afternoon, and then we got to the Greensboro Hoyts, and we thought, oh, we made a bad decision here because there was people everywhere. There were 18 showings at that Hoyts yesterday. There was so many screenings and so many kids and families. The cinema was packed, but we loved it. For some reason, our group chat of our mates, we rate things out of 12 because somebody accidentally did it one time and now it's stuck forever.
2: Yep.
0: So I gave it a 9.7 out of 12.

0: or one probably, but definitely worth your time. Okay. It was good value. I only cried twice, so that's pretty good.
1: Oh, 9.5 out of 12. I love that.
2: 9.7.
1: 9.7. Yeah. Thank you, Josh.
0: Thanks,
1: Steve. See you tomorrow. Josh Barnes, sport reporter at the Herald Sun. Let's get some news with Michaela Ortlund, who's got the latest from the newsroom. Thanks, Michaela.
3: Thanks, guys. Coming up in the news at 7, high-level talks between the US and Iran stall, Victorian taxpayers subsidise logging in Tasmania, and South Korean Starbucks closed for a history lesson. Melbourne's weather, partly cloudy with a top today of 15 degrees. It's currently 7 degrees. More news at 7.
1: Oh, why do I always forget you at this moment, Brad Arnold? I'm sorry.
4: That's
1: we love
4: okay.
1: you.
4: Oh. Easily forgettable.
1: Oh, no, you're not. How's the traffic looking?
4: Well,
1: my
4: was
1: fault.
4: Me.
1: My bad.
4: No, it's fine. All good for the Eastern Freeway too. All lanes are open in both directions between Tram Road and Chandler Highway after the weekend closure. The citybound entry from Bulleen Road onto the Eastern Freeway, that remains closed until the end of the month. So try the entry from Burke Road or via Doncaster Road to get onto the freeway. Got some works happening in Wyndham Vale after a pole was knocked down in the early hours of this morning on Bulleen Road at Hobbs Road. Look out for crews conducting those repairs. Some speed and lane restrictions through the intersection. Otherwise, running fairly well in towards Wyndham Vale, in towards Werribee and onto the Princes Freeway. Just starting the build around Laverton up towards Corroy Creek Road. Westgate Freeway, clear run over the bridge towards the city exits. And the Tullamarine Freeway, if you're catching a flight this morning, looking good to and from Melbourne Airport. There are delays now up to 40 minutes for the Hurstbridge train line. This track fault's now been fixed. That was in the McLeod area, but those delays and disruptions continue. So check with the Transport Victoria website to help plan your trip. That's the latest traffic and transport. It's 12 to 7.
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9: Breakfast with Bob Murphy and Rochelle Hunt.
1: Good morning, 12 minutes away from 7. It'll get to 15 degrees for you today. And after the 7 o'clock news, Bob, we're looking into school suspensions. Do they work? The numbers are climbing here. 150 students a day, according to new stats in The Age, are being suspended every day. So do they help? And also at about 7.20 this morning, you can now tap and go on the tram. So that's for you, by the way.
2: So I can give you back your Mikey.
1: Can I have my Mikey back, please?
2: So I borrowed Rish's Mikey how long ago?
1: A couple of weeks ago?
2: Yep. I hopped on the train last night and I was like, that's Rish's. Probably about time I should give that back. So let alone tap and go on the phone, I need to sort out my actual Mikey and return to my very generous colleague who gave it to me a few weeks ago. Thank you for that, Rish. Now, what's also making news, down on the Ballerine Peninsula, down near Torquay, Bells Beach and Winky Pop, they are closed because of shark danger. We hear a lot about shark danger these days, but it's because of a big whale that has passed away and it has washed up on that coastline. Paul is from Third Wave Kiosk on the Torquay Esplanade. Paul, good morning to you.
10: Good morning.
2: So we're a long way away. We can almost smell this whale, but we can't. We're just imagining it. But did you see the whale drifting in towards the beach?
10: So the whale's obviously drifted along the coast and then in around Bells Beach on the surf coast and landed on the beach at Bells. So he's just sort of sitting there at the moment and we're all waiting for daylight to work out where he is.
1: And does it smell, Paul?
10: It's very ripe, apparently.
2: Ripe.
1: That's the word you don't want.
2: Like, what are we talking, Paul? Like, is it overpowering, you know, the morning coffee?
10: You can smell it up in the... Well, from where we are at Third Wave Kiosk on the beach, we can't smell it down here in the Torquay, but over at Bells Beach, you can smell him up in the car park.
1: Oh, wow. So Bells and Winky Pop are shut, but there have been sort of some rumours and reports that there's still surfers out there surfing. Can you see any surfers in the water, Paul?
10: Well, at the moment it's still dark. Obviously, because it's sunrise, not till 7:30. But there were guys obviously in the water still yesterday, and I think some of them totally unaware that it's floating around.
2: Right. So, not to labour the point, Paul, but the whale has been described as gelatinous now that it's on the beach. But just how would you describe the smell? Like, what type of smell is it? Like, what are we talking?
10: Just a very, very strong, you know, dead whale smell in the
1: dry reaching
2: rotten
10: smell.
2: Fish.
10: Yeah.
2: Rotten mammal. Yeah.
1: Is that enough detail for you now, Bob?
2: That'll probably do. Yeah.

0: That's probably done.
1: So it turns out that the tides hopefully should drag this back out to sea. But, I mean, when we saw what happened at Ocean Grove in 2024, that whale stayed there for a really long time and no one knew what to do with it and there was concerns and yada, yada, yada. I mean, are you worried that it might just stay there for too long?
2: Well, it's already split into two yesterday afternoon.
1: Oh,
2: and have actually half of it already sort of washed back out again.
3: Yeah.
2: So it could, by, you know, daylight this morning, could be gone somewhere else along the coast.
3: Okay. All right. Well, Paul, you've been very generous with your time. Thanks for giving us that update. Paul works at the Third Wave kiosk on the Torquay Esplanade. Hopefully all the surfers are safe down there. And valet to the whale, who's no longer with us. Yep. Yep.
1: Yeah. Yeah. Let's get some news. Josh Butler, political reporter at The Guardian. Josh, not sure how to come off that whale split into two ripe and gelatinous. Mm-hmm. Where do you go from that?
4: But there's some political things we could probably talk about there. Similar, you know, splitting and ripe and, you know, unpopular and so forth.
1: Segue's pretty easy,
3: nice.
1: Eh?
4: There we go.
1: Let's talk fuel excise. So it's been extended but at half price. Is everyone happy about that?
4: Yeah, look, I think mostly positive reactions so far. Look, I guess it sort of depends which way you do want to look at it. I mean, previously people's fuel bills were going to go up 32 cents a litre next week when the fuel excise cut came off at the end of June. Now they're only going to go up 16 cents. So you're not paying as much as you could be, but I guess it's still more than you are now. The Liberals have said, look, this is welcome relief. The fuel crisis is sort of still ongoing, still questions about what's happening in the Middle East. But, you know, the government's sort of saying, well, look, it's been 3 months. The fuel excise cut costs $1 billion a month. Essentially, roughly, now's sort of the time we can start tapering that relief off because of, hopefully, you know, fingers crossed, things are getting a little bit easier or better in the Middle East.
3: Well, let us know how you feel about that. 1-300-222-774. Josh, it's turbulent times in geopolitics and maybe nowhere more turbulent than the UK at the moment with the Prime Minister Keir Starmer expecting to resign.
4: Yeah, look, this is a really interesting one, and I think there probably are some parallels on some levels to what's happening in Australia right now with the rise of One Nation and perhaps some sort of cautionary tale for Anthony Albanese as well. So the Keir Starmer, who's the British Labor Prime Minister, won a massive landslide victory, you know, just short of 2 years ago. Change of government, big mood for change in England. Very quickly, the government became very unpopular, seen as a bit of a do-nothing government. They're also facing this big right-wing populist surge with Nigel Farage's Reform Party. Number of scandals Keir Starmer and his party have faced. He became personally very unpopular very quickly. Been seen for a while that he may have been on borrowed time, and I think the clock is really ticking for him. He said that he will this week, I think even today perhaps, outline his plans for moving on for a new process for a British Labour leader and British Prime Minister. But yeah, the revolving door of UK leaders seems to be continuing. Mm. We've seen a lot of that change and movement in the last couple of years in the UK with their various Prime Ministers.
1: Absolutely. It's hard to keep up, really, isn't it? You've got to really keep on it. Let's talk locally. So a Victorian Liberal member, so Colleen Harkin, she's left the party. She's going to actually join RAF today at 8:30. So stick around for that. But what do you know? What's behind it?
4: Yeah, look, we are seeing more and more of this, of Liberals jumping ship. Look, maybe not a surprise with this particular person. I was just reading earlier, you know, she told your colleague Ralph Epstein last week that she'd attended a One Nation fundraiser recently and she was praising the very high-energy, positive feel, and she was talking about how she was interested in the people that were attending that event. Look, the ABC is reporting this morning an email that she'd sent to Liberal members. I'm quoting here from the ABC's reporting, her saying that she'd been concerned for years about the Liberal Party's direction, no longer believe the party is committed to the same values that inspired my loyalty, claiming the Liberals are in an insipid state. I'm not sure exactly if it's been reported what her next career moves might be. I think it will be interesting to, you know, hear what she has to say with your colleague later on. But I think we are seeing a lot of Liberals sort of sniffing the wind and considering what they're going to do next.
1: Absolutely, yeah. Well, as we said, she will be. Colleen Harkin will be on with Raf after 8:30. Josh, really good to speak with you. Thank you.
4: No problem. Thank you so much.
1: See ya, Josh Butler, political reporter at The Guardian.
3: Sniffing the wind.
1: Insipid. That's another good word too. Yep. We've had some ripping words today.
3: It's been a big day of some good descriptive words today, and we've had a few cryptic clues as well. Where is Bob? It is time to give you the two clues. If you want to guess, you have to call. No more of this text nonsense. That's out. That's yesterday's news. 1-300-222-774. The Where is Bob clues, here they are. Clue number one. I'm living proof that it's what's inside that really counts. Clue number two. To everything, turn, turn, turn. There is a season. And that is Turn, Turn, Turn by The Byrds, brought to you by The Gervinator. And that is clue number two. The next clue you will get after the 7:30 news bulletin. If you think you know where I am, 1-300-222-774. You'll get some ABC merch, and you'll also pick the location for Where is Bob the next time we go through it. So,
1: oh, the power that brings. Brad Arnold, good morning. How are the roads looking?
0: Not too shabby at this stage of the morning. The Eastern Freeway running well after the weekend closure. All lanes are open in both directions between Tram Road and the Chandler Highway. The 1H Freeway just starting to build now through Berwick and Narre Warren. A couple of brakes on between Wellington Road and Warrigal Road further along, but clear after that towards the Domain Tunnel out onto the Westgate Freeway. If you're catching a flight this morning, looking clear. The Tullamarine Freeway, a good run in both directions between the airport and the Balti Bridge. Getting onto the Westgate Freeway, just starting to build around the city out of the Westgate Freeway. And further back for the Princes Freeway. If you're coming in from Geelong, looking a little busy past Laverton, past High Street, but otherwise a delay-free run up towards the Westgate at this stage, coming in from Melbourne's West. If you're on the trains, cancellation for the Hurstbridge line. Delays are easing for the Hurstbridge line after an earlier track fault in the McLeod area, and there's service change for the Frankston line. Rochelle, that's the latest traffic and transport.
1: Good on you, Brad. Thank you. And after seven, we'll have more details on the fact that you can now tap on with your credit card on trams as well. So we'll give you all of the deets, but Ursula Connor, senior forecaster on duty at the Bureau. How's it looking, Ursula?
5: Good morning. Well, we're currently hovering around sort of 7 degrees in Melbourne, so a little bit of a chilly start. Lots of cloud around today. We could just see that start to break up through sort of early this afternoon, but for the most part, we'll be looking at a cloudy day. Chance of a very light shower out of that cloud, especially over the nearby hills, and we're headed for a top of 15 in Melbourne today.
1: Good on you, Ursula. Thank you. Coming up after 7, Bob, suspensions, school suspensions are increasing. 150 students in public schools are suspended a day. So do suspensions work? What do you think? 1-300-222-774.
3: And just very quickly, we're playing Where is Bob? Chris in Pascoe Vale. You want to have a guess about where I am, mate?
6: Yeah, Chernside Park, Bob.
3: Chernside Park. Look, Chris, you know I love you. I love your enthusiasm and I love the warmth you bring to the show. It's not the right answer. Thanks for playing, Chris. A future winner, no doubt. If you think you know where I am, let us know.
7: Everything Melbourne.
1: The weather's going to be glorious. Where are you planning on walking?
7: It's where your passions lie.
8: I'm so Melbourne, I can remember when Carlton won a premiership and was a champion team in AFL.
7: 774 ABC Melbourne.

0: high-level talks between the US and Iran stall, Victorian taxpayers subsidise logging in Tasmania, and South Korean Starbucks closed for a history lesson. ABC News, good morning, I'm Michaela Ortolan. Four Corners can reveal that Victorian taxpayer money is subsidising the logging of forests in Tasmania after the state banned its own industry. Jade Toomey reports.
1: When Victoria shut down its own logging industry in 2024, it already had an almost half share in the biggest timber mill in the state, named Australian Sustainable Hardwoods. Four Corners can reveal the government has paid more than $110 million supporting the mill since 2017. An analysis of the company's financials shows recent compensation money the mill has received due to the shutdown of native logging in Victoria is now enabling the mill to buy timber from Tasmanian native forests. Ash denies taxpayers are subsidising logging in Tasmania and says it was legally owed the compensation money by the Victorian government when it ended its own industry.
0: High-level talks between the US and Iran have stalled following a threat by President Donald Trump that he is prepared to bomb Iran again. Here's America's editor, John Lyons.
2: As delegates from both sides met in Switzerland, there were mixed messages from the US side, with President Trump threatening to hit Iran very hard again, while his vice president, J.D. Vance, who attended the talks, described them as historic and said the US was prepared to fundamentally transform its relationship with Iran. Iranian delegates stalled the talks after President Trump's social media threat, but said they were not completely over. The talks are part of a 60-day ceasefire during which the US and Iran will try to agree to key issues, including the future of Iran's nuclear program.
0: The British Prime Minister is expected to lay out a timetable for his resignation as early as today, as a more popular rival moves closer to challenging him for the Labour leadership. Here's Europe correspondent Mazoe Ford.
3: Sir Keir Starmer spent the weekend with his family at the Prime Minister's country estate Chequers, where allies said he was reflecting on political realities. Sir Keir is under intense pressure following party rival Andy Burnham's resounding victory in the Makerfield by-election last week. Mr Burnham, who'll be sworn in as an MP today, has previously said he'd launch a leadership challenge against the PM upon returning to Westminster. Several high-profile cabinet ministers have told the PM he should stand down to avoid a messy leadership contest. Mazoe Ford, ABC News, London.
0: The WA Department of Primary Industry says it received 16 reports of sick or dead birds from the public over a 24-hour period after the discovery of the deadly H5 variant of bird flu in Australia. The reports were between Perth and the Cape Le Grand area in the 24 hours to 3 o'clock on Saturday afternoon. This includes 5 reports related to seabirds, with 2 from the Esperance area, where the first case of the H5 variant was discovered. Anyone who sees sick or dead birds or marine mammals should not touch the animals, but report it to the Emergency Animal Disease Hotline. Australia's largest road freight transport association is calling on the federal government to rethink its decision to wind down the heavy vehicle road user charge reduction. Here's political reporter Lexi Junowick.
4: Over the weekend, the government announced an extension to the fuel excise cut for July at a lower rate of 16 cents per litre and a partial return of the heavy vehicle road user charge at 16 cents per litre. CEO of the National Road Transport Association, Warren Clark, says he wants to see the road user charge reduced to zero until the end of this year.
5: This is not someone taking a joyride in their car. This is a company providing an essential service to keep this economy going.
4: The road user charge for heavy vehicle operators is usually 32.4 cents per litre.
0: An urban planning expert has warned authorities need to consider the proximity of a duck shooting zone to Geelong's rapidly growing urban sprawl. Local shooters and wildlife rescuers have raised concerns that Geelong's urban sprawl has spread too close to the Lake Koniwari hunting zone in the Armstrong Creek growth area, bringing the public too close to shooters. Monash University's Suzanne Barker says the planning of the area should be reviewed.
6: there is a conflict there, or an emerging conflict, and I think it's probably important that somebody has a look at it. I imagine that it would be a wise thing to do to actually commission some sort of report to consider whether or not any mitigation measures need to be undertaken.
0: Residents in Melbourne's inner west say state government consultation on the redevelopment of a defunct hospital site seems tokenistic. A draft plan for the 6.6 hectare site of the old Footscray Hospital has been released, and as of last week, locals are invited to have their say via an online survey. Kate Breen from Reimagining Old Footscray Hospital says her group wants half the site to be parkland and 30% of new homes to be social housing, but the government's intentions seem vague.
7: They've not given us any indication of really any detail about what they're actually planning, so it seems to show a significant amount of housing, but we don't know how much. There's no commitment to any public or social housing.
0: A man is due to face court today for allegedly trafficking guns and drugs after police raided a home in Melbourne's southeast. Crime reporter Olivia Jenkins has more.
8: An anonymous tip-off from a member of the public led police to a Karen property on Friday, where they allegedly uncovered a stash of ketamine worth more than $200,000, along with what's believed to be cocaine and prescription medication. They also seized two guns, a machete, other illegal knives, and imitation firearms. Following a three-month-long investigation, detectives have charged a 25-year-old Karen man with trafficking ketamine, cocaine, and firearms, as well as possessing guns, weapons, and proceeds of crime. He's expected to appear in the Melbourne Magistrates Court later today.
0: India's medical entrance exam has been held again under tight security after last month's paper leak controversy. South Asia correspondent Rachel Clayton has more.
9: Under heavy security, students passed through metal detectors, had their identification checked, and were searched for electronic devices before sitting India's medical entrance exam. About 2.3 million candidates took the test, competing for roughly 130,000 medical school places. The exam was rerun after authorities cancelled last month's results amid a paper leak scandal that affected students across the country. The controversy triggered nationwide protests calling for sweeping education reforms and demands for the resignation of Education Minister Dharmendra Pradhan. Rachel Clayton, ABC News, New Delhi.
0: Starbucks will close all its stores in South Korea for half the day for mandatory training after a marketing campaign backfired. North Asia correspondent Natalie Whiting reports.
10: There are more than 2,000 Starbucks stores in South Korea, and all of them will close for half a day today for staff to take part in mandatory history and social awareness training. It comes after a marketing campaign sparked outrage and protest in the country. Starbucks Korea launched a marketing campaign called Tank Day, offering discounts on a tumbler cup on the same day as the anniversary of the Gwangju Uprising, a brutal military crackdown against pro-democracy demonstrations in 1980. The campaign was wound back and the local chief executive fired. Natalie Whiting, ABC News.
0: Now with sport, here's Mark Adenall.
11: The Western Bulldogs have moved up to seventh on the AFL ladder with a 22-point win over St Kilda at Docklands, 12-11-83-8-13-61. St Kilda was in front by 2 points at quarter time, but was affected by injuries to Jack Sinclair and Tom De Koning. Bulldogs midfielder Ed Richards has told ABC Sport he's happy with the win, but the team has things to work on.
12: Good start from us. Probably didn't use the ball well. I feel like both teams didn't really. There's a lot of turnovers tonight. They're saying we'll go to work on.
11: Elsewhere, North Melbourne has beaten Richmond by 25 points at the MCG, 10-13, 73-6-12, 48. To the NRL, and Melbourne Storm defeated the Raiders 42-20, while the Roosters beat the Sharks and the Warriors had a win over the Cowboys. The Adelaide Thunderbirds are through to the Super Netball Grand Final. They will play the winner of next weekend's Melbourne Vixens West Coast Preliminary Final. And the Australian men's cricket team has secured a clean sweep of its T20 series with Bangladesh after a 7-wicket win in the third and last match in Bangladesh.
0: To the weather now for the state, areas of morning fog and patchy frost, partly cloudy with isolated showers, most likely during the afternoon. For Melbourne, partly cloudy today, slight chance of a shower, a top of 15 degrees. Right now in Melbourne, it's 7 degrees. ABC News.
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14: Traffic.
15: Good morning, it's Brad from Transport Victoria.
13: Looking okay for the major arterials in and out of town at the moment. The Eastern Freeway open and clear after that weekend closure. All lanes open both directions between Tram Road and the Chandler Highway. The citybound entry from Bulleen Road onto the Eastern Freeway, that remains closed though until the end of the month for ram construction works. So get onto the freeway via the entry ramp at Burke Road or via Doncaster Road. Once you're on the freeway, all clear through to Hoddle Street and Alexander Parade. Fairly clear run for the Monash Freeway. A few breaks on between Wellington Road and Warrigal Road, but otherwise clear towards the Domain Tunnel out onto the Westgate Freeway. Still got some works happening in Wyndham Vale after a pole was knocked down in the early hours of this morning on Balland Road at Hobbs Road. Speed and lane restrictions in place as those repairs continue. And if you're on the trains this morning, was out to 40 minutes, but now back to 15 minutes delays for the Hurstbridge line after an earlier track fault that's now been fixed in the McLeod area. Check on the Transport Victoria website to help plan your trip. That's the latest traffic and transport. More soon. It's 11 past 7.
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15: And after AM with me, Raph Epstein. Have you been ripped off online shopping? What happens when there's no way to call or contact the company? Do we need an online shopping cop? Join me after 8.30.
16: To my fellow Australians, the Where Is Bob in recent weeks has been described as, and I quote, formulaic and also frumpy.
17: I didn't mean to call it frumpy.
16: I'm still somewhat bruised from the review. So we're stepping away from the formulaic and frumpy style of Where Is Bob of recent weeks. That
17: is frumpy? Can you say frumpy anymore? I feel like HR might be contacting me after the show.
16: I applaud you for it. Sure, it hurt in the moment. It was a tough meeting for me and the team that works behind the scenes with Where Is Bob, but it has re-energised what's been a favourite of the show.
17: Frumpy is a good word. We've had good words today. We've had blubber. We've had gelatinous. This word, pungent, is the word. This is all in relation to a whale carcass that has washed up on Winky Pop beaches, which are shut. We will speak to a whale expert about what to do next.
16: Which is on the surf coast, not the Ballerine coast, which is some clown said that earlier. Might have been me.
17: Frumpy clown. Also, in just a moment, we're going to talk about suspensions in schools, in public schools. 150 kids a day are being suspended in public schools. So do suspensions work? Are they helpful? We got a call from Peter earlier in Marysville.
18: I was far more concerned about being given the cane. So I would suggest that the demise of corporal punishment in schools has been probably correlates to the rise in suspensions.
16: So that was a hard line view from Peter in Marysville. So if you've got a thought, 1300 222 774. Also, just looking forward, after 7:30, we'll be chatting about all things AFL with the AFL icon himself, Mick Malthouse. And if you have questions about the upgrade of the Mikey system to the tap and go payment, the rollout on the tram, if you've got a question, you want to know something, call now, 1300 222 774.
17: I have a question.
16: Yep.
17: Could I have my mic here back, please?
16: Yes. I borrowed it a few weeks ago. It did slip my mind. I shall return it. I'll even put a few bucks on it, Rish.
17: Thank you. So school suspensions are on the rise, and these are big numbers, Bob. 150 students a day in public schools are being suspended. So over 3 years, wrap your head around this. Over the past 3 years, 87,000 students have been suspended. So that's 1,000 more per year than the previous year. So these stats have come in courtesy of a Freedom of Information request from The Age today. So do suspensions work? 1300 222 774.
16: Adam Voigt is the CEO of Real Schools and a former principal and education expert. Adam, good morning to you. These numbers jump off the page to my eye. Why are they increasing?
19: Yeah, good morning, Bob. And I want to thank you both for introducing me by using words like frumpy and gelatinous.
17: We're bringing them back, Adam.
19: I've been called in my kitchen, I think, many, many times.
17: So. You're suspended.
19: I know. I feel like I need a couple of days off from that. But the reason that these numbers are suspending is because basically as a public, we get caught between two pretty useless symptom-based discussions. And the first is that schools need more suspensions because they need to crack down and be stronger. And the second is that the number of suspension numbers are too high, so we need to suspend less. And schools that are actually improving their suspension numbers in a way that benefit kind of everybody are the ones that are getting beneath that and are actually having a discussion about, one, what's the culture of our school? What is the condition of our school? And how do we handle things like conflict and wrongdoing in our school? And also schools that are actually having a mature conversation about what's going on with young people and how do we not only address what the way that young people are presenting in terms of their well-being and their personal dispositions, but how can we actually build some of the really important dispositions they need, like respect and responsibility?
17: Adam, some of the reports that have come in, though, Monash spoke to principals and 65% of those principals said that they had a critical incident. So that involves some kind of physical violence, some threats, even sexual harassment, even sexual violence within the school environment. This is not like Bob, you know, trying to get beer to put on the bus.
16: I got dead.
17: It's different. These are serious, serious assaults and allegations. What else can principals do?
19: Yeah, so in these instances, when we talk about those really pointy end incidents, this isn't me saying that we need to not suspend when that happens. And it's chiefly not

0: because the incidents themselves or the offences are serious. It's because they're so harmful, and they need the people that are affected by it need time, and they need work done to make sure that they can feel safe again in the workplace. Sometimes that's the teachers, and sometimes that's the students as well. So we need to be able to do that. But what we also need to recognise is that sometimes when all we do is adjust the threshold, we're suspending for a whole bunch of incidents that aren't that very, very worst incident. And so we find ourselves following the track that, for instance, the UK have taken for over a decade, where they've ended up with so many kids suspended that they've found that kids that are overrepresented in that data are kids with disabilities, kids that have experienced trauma, kids with different physiology, and it's just it ends up in a situation where not only are schools kind of out of control, but they're contributing to a whole bunch of community unrest, and we've got a whole bunch of kids on a school to prison pathway that we don't want them on.
1: And Adam, how does Victoria rate in a state-to-state scenario on these figures?
0: Yeah, look, we're reasonably typical, you know, in that like I said, that this phenomena, Bob, of us being sort of stuck in the wrong conversation is very much a national one. But the thing we do have at our advantage is that we've got schools that are mentioned in the article in The Age today as Wangaratta High School, a school that, 3 years ago said, the way that we're going about it, just adjusting the thresholds, is not okay. We need to look at how we're going to build the right dispositions in young people. We need to actually step back and do the good work. Their number of behaviours of concern that they've been able to drop, and resultantly the number of suspensions they've been able to reduce. And they're not outliers here. There are schools like Clarence High School in Tasmania, Tannin Sands in Queensland, Morisset High School in New South Wales. There are schools all over the country who are saying, actually, there's a better way to tackle this.
2: And these numbers that we're talking about are public. It doesn't even potentially involve private school suspensions. Adam Voigt is with you, the CEO of Real Schools. He's a former principal himself. We're talking about the growing number of students from public schools being expelled in a report that came out today, courtesy of The Age. Adam, we got a text from a listener saying that a student has to have had at least 15 incidents before the department actually allows a suspension. Is that true?
0: No, not to my knowledge, that's not true. You know, in that most, and the one thing that we need to remember here is there is some legislation here, like you mentioned, Rochelle, about like the serious, really serious incidents. So there, it isn't like, you've got to chuck a chair at a teacher 15 times before you get suspended. That's not actually true at all. So what we want to do, though, is acknowledge that every principal that makes this decision makes it in context. So they're thinking a little bit about, is there a pattern here? Is there a lot of harm here? And I can tell you now, there is no decision that robs a principal of more sleep than the decision to suspend a kid. It really sits with you. I know that was my experience as a principal, is that that's the stuff that keeps you up at night. So principals know that when you suspend a kid, the likelihood of them needing to be suspended again skyrockets. And you're hurting a family, you're hurting a community, that it's a band-aid on a bigger problem, and principals and teachers are just hanging for a better way to do it.
1: Adam, we really appreciate your time this morning. You have a great day.
0: My pleasure. Thank you.
1: Adam Voigt, CEO of Real Schools and a former principal. You've just heard from someone within the education system. If you've got a view, 1300 222 774.
2: Gosh, it's complex, isn't it? I mean, the idea that it's just a band-aid on a bigger problem. So where do you begin? Is suspension just the beginning of what's needed if it's about changing behaviour? Yeah, wow. Brad Arnold, good morning to you from Transport Victoria. How are the roads looking?
3: Not too bad at this stage of the morning. Look out for our crews, though, inbound on the Monash Freeway with a tyre change underway just after Eastlink near Jackson's Road. The left lane's closed citybound and speed is down to 40 past those flashing red and blues. Picks up pretty quickly after that. Not a bad run towards the Domain Tunnel out onto the Westgate Freeway. Got this pole repair that continues in Wyndham Vale, the corner of Balland Road and Hobbs Road. Look out for speed and lane restrictions that are in place there. A little further out through Belbray and Janjuk, Anglesey, got traffic light problems due to a power fault through the area. Along the Great Ocean Roads at the entry near Camp Road as well, got traffic light problems. They're completely out at the moment, so drive with caution if you're travelling through that neck of the woods. Closer to Melbourne, the Hume Freeway looking a little busy now past Cooper Street and the M80 Ring Road, just starting to build our turnabout, heading past Boundary Road down towards the Westgate Freeway. If you're on the trains, delays are back to 15 minutes for the Hurstbridge line after an earlier fault. There's a cancellation for the Mernda line. That's the latest traffic and transport. Another update for you just after 7:30.
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2: Mick Malthouse still coming up, and if you've got any questions on the new tap and go on trams, we'll hopefully be able to answer those for you. I mean, not us.
1: No.
2: We've got no clues.
1: No. No,
2: but someone else will.
1: Yeah, we'll find the right person to talk about it with. And we want to talk about school suspensions. There's a report out today, 150 suspensions a day in our school system. Sean in Werribee, you've got some thoughts?
8: I do indeed, Bob. I've been teaching a little while, and I think we've got to keep it in a context here of what's the punitive response that we give when students have some outrageous behaviours. I understand 100% what Adam said earlier. I agree with him 100%. But there needs to be things in place. I think we also have to look at what are the numbers? What are the numbers here? So we're talking around 7, 8% of students receiving a suspension, which I'd probably narrow down to maybe 3 or 4% if you have two suspensions. So we've got to keep a lot of things in context here. And I can tell you, as a teacher coming up, I'm not frumpy, I might be a bit grumpy. As a teacher of nearly 30 years, I've seen what happens when we go a full restorative process where we just have a little nice conversation, and students work out pretty quickly that if there's no type of consequence, then their actions, they'll go forward and push over the line. What students want to know is where the line is. What they want to know is that there's going to be a consequence if they cross it, and if there's not, they'll push that line further and further and further. So that's just my little, scope of it in a nutshell there, guys.
2: No, that's really insightful, Sean. Thanks for your call. And last year, it was about 4.5% of student cohort that received a suspension last year, according to this paper. So, yeah, your figures were really close. Good on you, Sean. Thank you. Paul's in Barwon Heads. He wants to have a guess in the new fancy non-frumpy Where's Bob.
1: It's not the formulaic old Where is Bob. This is the new version of it. The first clue was I'm living proof that it's what's inside that really counts. And the clue number two was Turn, Turn, Turn by the Birds, of course. Paul in Barwon Heads, you think you know where I am?
9: Well, yeah, Bob, but before we get on to my guess, I'd just like to apologise to you for getting you in the mire of being called frumpy, because last week I actually texted in very early that it was the Preston Market, and after the first guess, I think even, and my text was ignored. So I think it probably kicked off the...
1: Well, Paul, you'll be pleased to know it was... there's been an intense internal review. Look, and you weren't the first, that's how clever everyone is out there. So anyway, you weren't the first. You got it right. But what's your guess today, Paul? Can you knock it over today? Where am I?
9: I'm not sure. Not so confident today. I'm looking at the Flinders Street clocks, Bob.
1: Oh, look, it's an iconic venue. It's not where I am, Paul, but thanks for playing. I'm sure we'll hear from you again next week. Sarah's in Mount Eliza. Sarah, where am I?
10: 21st Century Dance Club, Frankston.
2: Oh, nice.
1: I mean, it's certainly where I should be, because I'm young and hip and groovy. But, Sarah, that's not where I am, but I love that the clues got you there. Well, turn, turn, turn. I am groovy. I'm hip.
2: Don't say the word groovy or funky. Okay. No, those words are...
1: Okay.
2: Hey, if I don't get my my key back, it doesn't matter, because I don't need to tap on anymore if I'm on the tram. That's a little dig at you, Bob Murphy, because the day has finally arrived where you can catch a tram and you can pay with your bank card. So will you be, if you have it, chucking out your my key? Jeremy Burge is a transport journalist and editor of Express Transit, who has a T-shirt that matches tram seats. Very impressed, Jeremy.
11: Good morning.
2: How's it all going this morning with tapping on trams? Is it smooth sailing?
11: I've just been out and about. People are still mostly using their Mikey, I feel like, but that might just be people aren't aware. There's some signs around the network. It's been on trains for a few weeks. I've seen one person do it. I checked with them. They said it went well. I've checked it. It went well for me. The numbers, I have 700,000 people tapped on trains in the last few weeks. So I think it will be popular, but give it a bit of time.
1: And Jeremy, so I know we're only in the very early stages of it, but does it matter what bank you're with to tap on and go?
11: Any bank, but we're talking Visa, we're talking MasterCard, we're not talking American Express, but you can use Apple Pay, Google Pay, Samsung Pay, so nearly everything. And yeah, really important thing though, make sure you keep using, if you tap on with your phone, use your phone all day. Don't just switch, don't think it's the same going from your phone to your plastic bit of card because you won't hit the daily cap.
1: Oh, so can you just you drill down on that for me a little bit, Jeremy? Yeah. So you don't want to jump between phone and

0: and card. Why is that?
1: So it treats them as different cards, basically. Even if it's your same credit card inside your phone and you think, well, it's all the same, right? Maybe I'll tap on the train in the morning with my phone. In the afternoon, I'll use the card that was linked to my phone, but it treats them as different transactions. And then you won't hit the daily cap. You'll effectively pay two daily caps because it thinks they're different. So
2: yeah, right.
1: Like you just use one, Mikey, use just one phone all day or one card and the next day you can reset. Use whatever you like.
2: Very good advice. So if there's money on your Mikey, so the one that Bob's got of mine, there might be $50 on there. Can Bob go cash that in?
1: You can cash it in. There's a bit of a queue, I'll be honest, and this is before the contactless stuff. There's one counter at Southern Cross Station where you can go to. There's a few staff there. They're working furiously to type in refund Mikey's. It's a bit slow. There's an online form. Works pretty well. It's a bit slow to use. My advice is if you can, just run it down. Just use it until there's no money left because you can actually dip a tiny bit into the negative and get more value out of it.
0: Oh, that's what I'll be doing.
1: You can go a couple of dollars
0: under I think that's very, very smart advice, Jeremy, that whatever card you've currently got, you just run it into the ground and maybe go into the negative. Just quickly, Jeremy, pensioners and concession holders, what should they use?
1: They keep using your Mikey. They are coming next year, but keep using your Mikey. No change. Youth, that's free, but you still need your youth Mikey concession. Seniors, next year, that's for them. And buses, next month. So I know we're talking trains and trams today, but it is confirmed next month will be buses as well. And that's the whole everywhere in Melbourne then.
2: Is it making it faster, Jeremy? You've been out there using it this morning. Are people not fumbling around in their bags looking for Mikey cards? Is everything going a little faster?
1: The people who are good at it, yes, but I think there's still going to be a transition period, right? You know, there's still people who are using it today are kind of on the front foot. They know it's happened, whereas people who have used Mikey forever, they don't necessarily even know. I think maybe some people hearing this have heard about it but don't actually know it's on every train line, every tram line. So it is fast and it is faster, but you've got to know it exists.
0: Jeremy, thank you for your insights. As always, Jeremy Burge is a transport journalist and editor of Express Transit. From Mikey to Mickey. On the other side of the 7:30 news, we will be chatting all things AFL with the icon himself, Michael Malthouse. If you've got a question for Mick, let us know. 1-300-222-774. And of course, it's been a big, big morning for Where Is Bob? There was a letter, an open letter to my fellow Australians. We've upgraded it, apparently, to become tired and formulaic. We're on the comeback trail for Where Is Bob? No one has guessed it right, as I understand it, because you got to call in. If you want to guess it right, you got to call in and you will be announced in the moment. I know. We've just tipped the whole thing over. So if you think you know where I am, you'll get the third clue after the 7:30 news. And sadly, there is a dead whale on Bells Beach. Is someone going to move it? Whose responsibility is it to move it, and what is the science and what are the health ramifications associated with that whale? But if you're in the area down there and you want to give us a call, you can be our eyes and our noses. Let us know. 1-300-222-774.
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6: ABC News with Michaela Ortolan. Good morning. National Party leader Matt Canavan has called on the Prime Minister to sack the Treasurer over Labor's federal budget. It comes as property data from Cotality reports auction clearance rates across the country have fallen below 50%. It cites several factors, including plans to limit negative gearing and the capital gains tax discount to new builds only, alongside rising inflation, three interest rate rises, and war in the Middle East. Copying One Nation leader Pauline Hanson's catchphrase, "Fire the liar," Matt Canavan has called for Anthony Albanese to sack Jim Chalmers.
7: I mean, everyone wants to fire the liar, but what we've really got to do is drop the flop. Jim Chalmers' budget is a total flop. The Prime Minister should sack him, get someone in there who actually can come up with an economic plan for our country.
6: Environmentalists say Victorian taxpayers are funding the logging of native forests in Tasmania 2 years after Victoria ended logging in its own state forests. As Jade Toomey reports, a Four Corners investigation has found some Victorian mills have now switched their supply to Tasmania.
8: When Victoria ended

0: did native logging, it gave businesses tens of millions of dollars in compensation, some of which was legally obliged penalties for failing to provide logs. Four Corners has found some Victorian mills switched to sourcing their timber from Tasmania, and that government money is now subsidising logging in the island's native forests. Hugh Nicholson from the Wilderness Society says it's leading to forest destruction in Tasmania.
1: That timber is being bought by taxpayer money in Victoria and being sent over there to keep mills open.
0: Tasmania's State Timber Corporation says state forests are sustainably logged and there's been no increase in harvests over the past 5 years.
2: New data shows Victoria has failed to meet its target of patients being transferred from ambulances to emergency departments in a timely manner. Costa Haritos reports.
3: The Australian Medical Association says just 68% of cases were moved from an ambulance to emergency room within 40 minutes last year, short of the target range of 90%, but an improvement on the previous year. In its latest report published this morning, it says over 1 million Victorians needed an ambulance in 2024 to 25, a more than 5% drop from the previous year. The AMA says nationally people are deteriorating and in some cases dying before they can reach a hospital bed. It says across the country, ambulances are spending more time ramped outside hospitals than they were 5 years ago.
2: Israel's Prime Minister Benjamin Netanyahu says his forces will remain in southern Lebanon despite a new ceasefire and a public rift between him and his ally, US President Donald Trump. Here's Bridget Rollison.
4: The conflict in Lebanon flared again over the weekend, less than 24 hours after a fresh ceasefire between Israel and Hezbollah was announced. Those tensions are threatening to derail efforts for a broader peace deal between the US and Iran and keep the Strait of Hormuz open. Israel is furious with the deal, which commits to end fighting on all fronts. Israel sees it as the US curtailing what it can do against Hezbollah in Lebanon and has created a rift between Israel's Prime Minister Benjamin Netanyahu and Donald Trump, with the US President publicly criticising his ally, as Netanyahu faces domestic pressure to go even harder in Lebanon.
2: A man has been rushed to hospital after being stabbed by a stranger in Port Melbourne last night. Police say the 45-year-old was approached by the man on Bath Place about 5:30, where he suffered minor injuries. The offender fled the scene before officers arrived. In motorsport, Chevrolet are supercars winners for the first time since February after Anton Di Pasquale dominated the final race of the Darwin Triple Crown. The win was Team 18's third in supercars following Di Pasquale's Sydney victory in February and Mark Winterbottom's breakthrough win 3 years ago. Matt Payne claimed second while Cam Waters rounded out the podium to secure the overall Darwin Triple Crown. To the weather now for the state, areas of morning fog and patchy frost, partly cloudy with isolated showers most likely during the afternoon. For Melbourne, partly cloudy, slight chance of a shower, a top today of 15 degrees. Tomorrow, becoming cloudy, a top of 16 degrees. Wednesday, possible shower, also 16 degrees. Right now in Melbourne, it's 7 degrees. ABC News.
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6: Traffic.
7: Good morning, it's Brad from Transport Victoria. Looking a little better for the Monash Freeway inbound up towards Eastlink and Jackson's Road after an earlier breakdown. That tyre change complete. The left lane has been reopened. Fairly clear run after that point towards the Domain Tunnel out onto the Westgate Freeway. M80 Ring Road still building a turnabout with those ongoing works happening down towards the Westgate Freeway and that entry ramp. Traffic down to one lane and speed down to 40. Delays pushing back towards the Western Freeway and towards Derrimut, adding an extra 5 to 10 approaching the Westgate and Princes Freeways. Much further out, traffic is slowing along the Great Ocean Road after a power outage. Several sets of traffic lights are out through Anglesey, Janjuk and Torquay, so drive with extreme caution along the Great Ocean Road this morning with those power outages that are affecting those around 4 or 5 sets of traffic lights through the area. If you're on public transport around Melbourne, a good service now for the Hurstbridge line after an earlier fault is cancellation for the Mernda line. That's the latest traffic and transport. More soon. It's 24 to 8.
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9: Gelatinous, Rish. Gelatinous.
10: My three favourite words today, gelatinous, blubber and frumpy. Pungent is the word.
11: Yeah, good morning, Bob. And I want to thank you both for introducing me by using words like frumpy and gelatinous.
10: We're bringing them back, Adam.
11: I've been called in my kitchen, I think, many, many times.
10: No, don't say the word groovy or funky. No, those words are...
9: Okay.
12: It's only words, and words are all I have.
10: Frumpy is back. It's official.
9: I've loved the robust feedback nature of today. Sure, most of it's been directed at me, but, you know, if that's what it takes to get a radio show airborne and flying along,
10: frumpy,
9: well, that's
10: it is.
9: What it has to be.
10: 15 and partly frumpy for you today, Melbourne. Down at Bells Beach at Winky Pop Beaches, they are closed because a whale carcass that's now in two pieces, apparently slightly gelatinous. That's where that word came from. That's on the beach, so it's attracting sharks. So the beaches are closed. We'll speak to a whale expert, may or may not be a marine biologist, not sure, a little later in the program. And we'll also chat with Mick Malthouse as well.
9: Yeah, we'll get a whole heap of the AFL news and analysis from the AFL icon himself, Michael Malthouse. We are also playing Where Is Bob? Talk about some robust feedback. There was a strong internal meeting last week that Where Is Bob had become formulaic and frumpy. So it's on the comeback trail today. And I got to say, it's been a strong comeback because no one has guessed it yet. So I'll give you the third and final clue in a moment. Here are the first two clues. The first one, I'm living proof that it's what's inside that really counts. That's clue number one. Clue number two.
12: To everything, Turn
9: by the Birds. Classic, classic song there. Clue number three. Once upon a time, 1856, I opened up to Melbourne. That's clue number three. Clue number three is once upon a time in 1856, I opened up to Melbourne. If you think you know where I am, let us know.
10: 1-300-222-774. Morning, James. You're in Hyatt.
13: Good morning, guys. How are you?
9: We're pretty good. So, James, you're in Hyatt, which is great, but where am I?
13: Look, it's not the most exciting guess, but I think you may be in the Inner Ring Road in Port Melbourne.
9: How would I be there? With the clues that you've got there, James, how have you used the clues to get me there?
13: Well, your first clue referenced something about being, you know, inside the counts, and then there was a turn. Yeah, so, a ring is a circle, noise turning. Yeah. I just caught your third clue, so that threw me a little bit.
9: Okay.
13: But, yeah, that's where I'm at with it.
9: Yeah, I think you got two-thirds of the way there, James, so I love the way you use the clues. It's not where I am.
10: Oh, James, I thought
9: you had it. We are still alive.
10: Oh, James.
13: No worries. Thanks, guys.
10: Oh, I was about to give you all of the prestige of guessing next week. No, thanks, James.
9: There's nothing formulaic about Where Is Bob anymore. No more Mr. Nice Guy.
10: It is. Yep. 20 minutes away from 8.
9: Michael Malthouse, very good player, iconic coach, and perhaps one of the greatest commentators on ABC Sport we've ever had. Good morning to you, Mick.
14: Good morning, Bob, Rochelle.
10: Morning.
14: And our listeners.
9: Now, Mick, as much as we'd love to chat Mikey with Mick, we've got to keep it on the straight and narrow. Who was the player that caught your eye from a very dramatic and a lot of carnage, a lot of injuries out there, but was there a player that caught your eye?
14: No, but there were teams. Look, Langley Miller at 40-plus, Dacos 40-plus, we're starting to see norms around the 40s.
9: Mm-hmm.
14: And I've always questioned, are they getting them and someone else is not? And therefore, it depends what you do with it. Yes, and those two players I mentioned do use the ball very, very well. But we're seeing a lot of normality with high possessions, not necessarily high scoring. So I guess the thing that always goes through my mind in these games is, is there an overuse syndrome, and are you actually giving your forwards an opportunity, or are you delaying the ball going in there so they're out of position and it really does aid the backline play? Because if you have a look at a lot of the stats, Bob, if you go back to your first early days, and let's say the

0: early 2000s, you'd be lucky to get 300 possessions, maybe a bit over, and you were still scoring 15, 16 goals. Now we have 400-plus possessions, and we might be scoring 10 to 11 goals. There's a lot of football that is, I believe, is being wasted or exposed where you can take the ball back off them.
1: A lot of those little quick handballs, isn't it? They go bup, bup, bup, bup, bup to get them on the outside. And you're right. I mean, Nazai Wanganeen-Miller, I was there yesterday, called the game live. Look, I still think he was the best man on the ground, but the St Kilda players, they go out of their way to give him the ball. But I do think that he and Dacos are exceptions to the rule, where even where it's sort of so orchestrated and funneled their way, they still you know, are massive positives for their team.
0: Well, if they can use the football, if you balance it out on the product that you get, then there is a distinct benefit. But also the other thing is to, and this is where it starts to get a little bit, I know, blurry, is you may well use the ball beautifully, but have you put the player who's received the football in the better position so that he then can get the ball? Let's face it, if you don't, it's like having a very, very good football side without a striker. And because we're in the striking zone of soccer these days because of the World Cup, I've seen some ripping defence and ripping players, and they lack a striker, and you go in the law and it's all of a sudden it's a shootout or it's a luck win. It's the same with football. If you don't give the key forwards or forwards the opportunity, you might keep with all your disposals, keep putting the ball to a scoring zone that is less than 50%. You get the end result is that you don't score enough goals. So I get very nervous about over possession and those two players you mentioned. We can keep going with Jackson with Fremantle. His possession
1: Luke Jackson,
0: rate. Luke Jackson's possession rate against Geelong, the way he played and the way he dominated the game, he reminds me of a slightly taller Adam Goods. Mm. So that puts him in Brownlow territory.
2: Oh, interesting.
0: However, the way he plays very direct. So I think that there's more value come from him than some of the big
1: position
0: plus
1: winners.
0: Support. I do. We all think differently.
2: Let's move to Team of the Week, Mick. So that's Player or Players of the Week. What about Team of the Week? For better or worse, who stood out to you?
0: Well, the Blues have done it again.
1: It's close to a phenomenon now, Mick. There's five in a row under Josh Fraser since Michael Voss was moved on. It's quite stunning, isn't it?
0: It's unprecedented. That's how stunning it is. It's unprecedented. I will say this. If Josh Fraser had have gone to Essendon, Essendon could hardly, and they're on the bottom, so they could hardly win a quarter of football. And I think the results would be very much, Essendon would be still in the same position. You go to Carlton, Michael Voss's coaching had the Blues winning so many quarters of football. And you've got to go by quarters these days. They would inevitably lead by halftime and sometimes even have a good last or third quarter, but still not win the game. So I think Carlton have benefited by less pressure at the gate. And the gate I'm talking about is the media gate that they all hang out there. And as the players are going in, and let me tell you, been through this and done it, will Michael Voss follow? Is there problems in the football club? How did you lose this game? And it wears the players down as much as it wears the coach down. That all of a sudden, that veil is lifted. You've got no pressure as you walk in the gate because no one's there. The new coach comes in. He comes in with he's been under Michael Voss for 12 months or more. He's fresh. That pressure's not on him. Win, lose, or draw, he's an interim coach.
1: I feel like, Mick, that's like the first 2 weeks, maybe three. But we're talking about five weeks now. This is a completely different footy team. It's quite stunning. And to the I take no joy in saying this, but it to the point where you think, well, Michael Voss wasn't the right man. I mean, that it seems emphatic now that he just wasn't able to get them to play four quarters of footy, and Josh Fraser can.
0: Two opponents out of those group, absolutely. Geelong, GWS. I think the others, they should have won. Let's face it, they were
1: but Carlton should have done a lot in the last 18 months, and they did bugger all.
0: Yeah. Yeah. No, I get that. But one thing you won't get me do, Bob, is bag Michael Voss. I just think that he had I know what it's like at Carlton.
1: No, I don't take any joy in it, but it is. It's such an unusual situation. You can't help but wonder.
0: Well, I think Josh Fraser's done a fantastic job. And I think the more it goes, and he'll win this weekend. They'll win this weekend. The more it goes, the more the pressure is going to – this will be new pressure. This will be pressure saying to him, we want you to coach the side. And he's gone from – I don't, maybe I do. So yeah. this will be a – I reckon we go to the next

0: So, and the other thing that might, well, I guess he's the one that's got to put his hand up, but there's some really good coaching stuff coming up. You know, don't forget, you've got the Tassie Devils,
1: mm-hmm.
0: you've got Carlton, you've got Essendon. There are three different scenarios going to play out. And to me, it's the most intriguing next 10 weeks we're going to see, because whatever way they go, there's going to be an enormous amount of commentary.
1: Absolutely. Mick Malthouse, thank you for your insights. As always, Mick Malthouse, who is an ABC sport commentator, joins us every Monday. Thank you for your insights. It is a fascination. Just when you thought football couldn't get any more bonkers, Carlton, who moved their coach on 5 weeks ago, will probably play in the finals. Yep. That's just another year in footy. Rish,
2: well, they'll bring out more than the harmonica. It's going to be a full band in the change rooms at the end of that.
1: It could be the full brass band if they get on a roll by the final time. It's quite bizarre. So Josh Fraser will at some stage definitely put his hand up for the job, but not quite yet.
2: Brad Arnold from Transport Victoria, how are the roads looking?
3: Some delays in from Melbourne's west at the moment after a two-car collision on the Western Freeway between Leakes Road and Hopkins Road. Delays building fairly quickly towards Melton in towards Cobblebank, so allow some extra time as you make your way city-bound of the Western Freeway. Further out on the Great Ocean Road, just fixing up this power outage that is affecting still two sets of traffic lights through Anglesey and Torquay, so drive with caution as you make your way through the area. Otherwise, running fairly well towards Geelong. Geelong Ring Road fine in both directions, and the Prince's Freeway, if you're Melbourne bound, pretty much delay free up towards the Westgate Freeway. We've got delays at the moment outbound of the Westgate, though, heading up towards the Balti with a breakdown. Left lane's closed and speeds down to 40 while they clear the scene there. And cancellations for the Moonda line, one for the Sunbury line, a service change for the Cranbourne line. Plan your trip at the Transport Victoria website. That's the latest traffic and transport. It's 12 to 8.
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7: Breakfast with Bob Murphy and Rochelle Hunt.
1: Well, with a rebooted Where Is Bob play on Monday, it has jackpotted. No one's got it so far. So here are the three clues again. Number one, I'm living proof that it's what's inside that really counts. Clue number two.
8: To everything, turn.
1: And clue number three, once upon a time, 1856, I opened up to Melbourne. Paula is in Hastings. Paula, where am I?
9: Oh, God. See, I've changed my mind now because I didn't hear all the clues, but now I've heard them all. But I originally said Heidelberg because I thought, like, the Olympics.
1: Yeah.
9: I thought you said 1956. But he said 1856, so I was thinking the Olympics and I was thinking Heidelberg Village. But can I change my vote now? And I want to, 1856 was down our, because I'm doing a jigsaw of Mornington Peninsula, and something happened down there in 1856.
1: It's up to you, Paula. You know, I can't lead the witness here. Just make a call. You can.
9: Oh, God. 1856, I reckon it was the quarantine station.
1: Poor, gee, Paula. Look, it's the wrong guess. Oh. I mean, you'll have to wait to find out whether you should have stayed with the original guess. Kate is in Preston. Kate, where am I?
10: Are you in the old Melbourne jail?
1: Oh, not yet, Kate, and I'm not in the new one yet either. Great guess, though. Janet is in Cranbourne. Janet, where am I?
11: I think it's the Melbourne Star.
1: Oh, Melbourne Star. I mean, if it was working, I might have a crack at it. But
2: it'd still
1: usually
2: be there and it's not working.
1: That's true. It's a great guess, Janet, but I'm not there. Gee, we're rattling through now. Andrea's in Altona. Andrea, good morning. Where am I?
12: Good morning. I'm a bit like Paula. I was going to say the carousel at the zoo, Melbourne Zoo.
1: Oh, gee, it's a beautiful part of town, Andrea. And look, I might go there in the spring.
12: Wrong.
1: It's not where I am, but thank you for playing, Andrea. Gee whiz, this new model Where Is Bob has really flummoxed the community and the feedback has worked. Leyland is in Kamaruka, which I believe is near Bendigo, and I've probably mispronounced that. That's not what's important, though, Leyland. Where am I, not where are you?
13: I would say that you're at the State Library.
1: Oh, gee whiz. Finally, we've got a winner. Well done there, Leland. Just to quickly recap, how did you use the clues? How did you get to the State Library?
13: Well, there was a couple of clues. I use a bit of Google on the news.

0: And then they found out it was either the gardens or the state library. So I took a punt.
1: There you go. Well, you are the winner, yeah. So living proof, that's what's inside that really counts, because, you know, it's inside the pages, Rish. You know, don't judge a book by its cover. Turn the pages. And then once upon a time, little story reference, in 1856 was when the State Library opened to Melbourne.
2: There you go. Hey, Leyland, stay on the line. We're going to pop you on hold and get your details, because you've got the privilege,
1: yes,
2: the power, mm-hmm, of picking where Bob is next week, Leyland. Are you prepared for that?
0: Yes.
2: Oh, there was no mucking around then. Yes, this is what we like. Yes. All right, we're going to pop you back on hold and you can speak to Rosa and we'll get all of those details. See, it worked. There's not a frumpiness inside.
1: There's nothing formulaic about that.
2: No. Love it. Well done, Leyland. We've been talking all morning about the fact that Bells Beach and Winky Pop beaches are closed because there has been a whale that has washed up to shore. It's now in a couple of pieces, but there are warnings for swimmers and surfers in the area that it will attract sharks. Dr. Vanessa Perotta is a whale scientist and author of The Humpback Highway. Vanessa, what do we know about this whale that's washed up?
3: Well, hello, you two. Well, we know that it's in pieces and it's probably died some time ago. And the result of a dead, rotting whale means that the natural ecosystem services like sharks will probably come into the area. So best keep out of the water if I were you.
1: Doctor, I don't want to, you know, sort of go somewhere where, you know, unpleasant, but I want to think that the whale had a long life and just died of natural causes. Is that what happened?
3: Well, unfortunately, the it's like kind of like a CSI forensic crime scene, the way it looks right now. I can't exactly tell you the species. It looks like probably a humpback whale. But something must have happened. And unfortunately, these animals do die a lot of the time as a result of us. But, yeah, let's hope, given the size of this animal, it could have lived well over 20-plus years.
2: Wow.
3: I mean, these whales can live over 80 years, and some whales in the Arctic can live over 200 years.
2: Wow. So the idea of what to do with it, Vanessa, I know in 2024 when a whale carcass washed up on the shore at Ocean Grove, it stayed there for a really long time and the smell was really strong and there was a lot of sort of ripe. Ripe is the perfect word.
3: Juicy.
2: Didn't need to say juicy. Anyhow.
1: Pungent.
2: What to do with it? Like, what are the rules around letting it decompose, or who removes it, how you remove it?
3: You know, I could do a whole PhD thesis on this because there's so many layers and stakeholders. The main thing that people want and governments would want is public safety. So that's first and foremost. But we also need to consider the Indigenous perspective because for a lot of Indigenous knowledge holders, whales are a spiritual ancestor for them. We also need to think about, okay, so as long as we have this whale here, there's probably going to be sharks around. So we need to sort that out. So council authorities, so people who are dealing with your environmental problems managing animals, even though it's a dead whale, it's still a protected species, everyone. So there's so many different things, and it's probably a council the animal probably will have to be removed. The longer it stays there and it's probably not going anywhere, the animal may be taken, removed from the beach and taken on land and buried there. In very likely, unlikely cases, the animal could be taken in parts offshore, but it could wash up again.
2: Yeah, the idea, I mean, that hoping that tides would drag it back out to sea. And part of the reason, too, why you need to shut the beaches is because if you're walking your dogs, you know, dogs, they'll just run straight to it.
3: A Labrador would just go crazy. Yeah. Can you imagine?
2: No.
3: But also, you need to remember, everyone, that even though it's a dead animal, these animals could be carrying, it's dead now, but disease. And we want to make sure that you don't acquire any of that. So when we do a whale necropsy, that's an animal autopsy, we always PPE up, so protective equipment on, because you just want to make sure that you don't get sick. Yeah. So even if it's a general rule for everyone, if you see a fur seal on the beach and it's alive, just don't go up to them, because it's not the bite, it's the infection that'll really get you.
2: There's a certain level of excitement in your voice, which I love about this, Vanessa. Vanessa, thank you. Vanessa Perotta, who is a whale scientist and author of Humpback Whale. Juicy and ripe are two words I did not want added to our list when describing this whale.
1: Pungent odour of that whale down there on the surf coast. Someone who smells absolutely fresh as a daisy is Raf Epstein. Good morning, Raf.
4: So it's a good thing because I don't smell like a rotting whale carcass.
1: Well, you know, sure, the bar's pretty low this morning, but by comparison, we all smell pretty great.
4: Don't let Sapphire the Golden Retriever, the dog at my house, within 2 km of the rotting whale carcass because...
1: They wouldn't they?
4: Oh, she would go nuts.
1: Oh, boy.
4: She'd be rubbing herself in it. She'd be... And the house would stink. The car would stink. Yeah,
2: disgusting.
4: The works. I want to see the whale carcass sort of stripped clean by the ocean and all the little bugs. Mm. You know, you just want to see a white bone.
2: The shell.
4: Yeah,
2: the skeletal.
4: Just the skeleton.
2: But this
4: sort of clean,
2: is the thing. Is it
4: clean.
2: Not the whale's right to do that? Shut the beaches for
4: as long as possible. It might take a few years.
2: Hmm.
4: Anyway. It doesn't on a farm. Like, you know, they strip the wallaby bones or the kangaroo bones. It only takes about 4 weeks.
2: Enjoy eating your Wheaties right now, by the way.
4: That's right.
2: How's those Cocoa Pops? Anyway.
4: Look, if you've ever gone online, that discount code doesn't work, or you try to buy something and you subscribe and actually know the deliveries aren't free, or Insta, you're advertising your opening hours on Insta, but you've forgotten your password and then they shut it down. No one knows when you're open. So many parts of our lives that are online, and who do you complain to? Like some automated chatbot? Like it's a waste of time. Mm. Like why would you even bother complaining about online shopping or digital services? Someone who deals with all of these issues on phones, the Telecommunications Industry Ombudsman, she's going to join us. They want to be the online cop for everything online. Social media,
2: it's a great idea.
4: The shopping online. It's a big project.
2: Central, would not want to do it.
1: Central place.
4: Central Complaints Bureau, right? Because... You get nowhere, do you? You get absolutely nowhere. So we'll have a word to her. And also Colleen Harkin, who joins us every fortnight. She's from the IPA. She's a big part of the Liberal Party. She's leaving. She says the Liberal Party is insipid and Machiavellian. She's a big part of those anti-John Pizzuto forces in the Victorian Liberal Party. Why is she leaving and where will she go? She'll join us as well.
2: Ruff's on your wireless at 8:30. Jane, who's in Bells Beach, sent us this text saying, my Labrador did have a crack at the whale carcass yesterday. Lol, says Jane.
1: Oh, she can laugh about it. That's something.
2: Oh, Brad Arnold, how are the roads looking?
5: Delays in both directions on the Western Freeway at the moment. Firstly, inbound, just after Leakes Road, a two-car collision emergency services are attending to. And it's got some works happening outbound towards Melton with works happening just before Ferris Road. Looks like one vehicle there in the right emergency lane, so drive with caution past there. Monash looking a lot better past Jackson's Road after an earlier breakdown. And the city end of the Westgate Freeway still busy outbound approaching the Balti after an earlier breakdown, but that left lane has been cleared. Cancellation for the Mernda line, one for the Sunbury line as well. Rochelle, that's the latest traffic and transport.
2: Thank you, Brad. A cloudy start to your week, Melbourne. It'll get to 15. It's currently 7 degrees. Bob, I formally apologise for calling Where's Bob Frumpy.
1: No, I think it worked. I think it was a strong comeback from Where's Bob. Well done to Leland, who won this week. Who will it be next week? Where will I be? We just will not know. Coming up on AM, Aussie auction rates are flatlining.
6: ABC News with Michaela Ortolan. Good morning. The US says traffic is continuing to flow through the Strait of Hormuz despite Iran announcing it had closed the vital oil passage route. Iran's Joint Military Command says it shut the strait because Israel is continuing its attacks on Hezbollah and Lebanon. Tehran wants a lasting peace in Lebanon to be included in any long-term peace agreement with the US. American and Iranian officials have been meeting in Switzerland to try to reach a permanent ceasefire. U.S. Energy Secretary Chris Wright says close to 70 ships passed through the strait in the last 24 hours.
7: Traffic is flowing through the straits quite nicely. Now, that's because of a U.S. military presence. Iranians still have not demined the central shipping channel, but the U.S. opened a separate channel down south. We've been escorting ships through that for several weeks now.
6: Several people have been injured after an explosion resulting from a technical accident at a gas supply facility in Qatar. The country's interior ministry says the blast took place at a factory in Ras Laffan, north of the capital Doha, which is the site of Qatar's core LNG processing operations. Officials say no leaks have been reported. A Four Corners investigation has found logs from Tasmania's state forests are being shipped to Victoria to fill the void created by the state's ban on logging, despite Tasmanian authorities saying it's not occurring. Jade Toomey reports.
8: When Victoria announced a ban on native logging 3 years ago, Tasmanian environmentalist Patrick Johnson noticed an uptick in logs going across Bass Strait.
9: In my view, it's plundering the resources of Tasmania.
8: The Resources Minister, Felix Ellis, told Four Corners all the logs were from private land and that public logs were processed in Tasmania to bring economic benefits to the island. But Four Corners has tracked the logs and found that's not the case, and a private sawmill in Tasmania is on selling public logs to Victoria. The minister said it was disappointing to hear, and it is an expectation that processors engage every effort to process logs in Tasmania.
6: A booming Geelong growth zone is facing a new hurdle, with houses now being built within a few hundred metres of duck shooting. Harrison Tippett has more.
10: While duck season has now ended, local shooters and wildlife rescuers both say the urban sprawl at Armstrong Creek has been allowed to creep too close to hunting on Lake Connawarri, and that it's impacting wildlife and could spell the end of hunting in the lake's western end. Rescuer Jodie Oliver says hunting would need to be pushed further away from homes.
11: I definitely think the days are numbered for the hunting in this specific area. It's poor planning. In this instance, definitely poor planning.
10: The state government did not say whether it was concerned by the encroachment and said a review of shooting in the area wasn't being considered.
6: To sport, Belgium has failed to turn complete dominance against Iran into a win in the Soccer World Cup after having a player sent off in their nil-all draw. Meanwhile, a Spanish prodigy announced his arrival on the world stage, as Tom Wilde reports from California.
12: Despite 23 shots on goal and 70% possession, Belgium was unable to break down a determined Iranian setup. The dismissal of Nathan Ngoy after 66 minutes opened the door for Iran, but they too couldn't take their chances. The result leaves Group G delicately poised, with the three completed games all draws. New Zealand or Egypt could book their spot in the knockout stage later this evening. Earlier, Spanish prodigy Lamine Yamal scored his first World Cup goal as Spain thrashed Saudi Arabia 4-0.
6: And in the NRL, the Storm has come from behind to defeat Canberra 42-20 in Cameron Munster's 250th match in Melbourne. Winger Will Warbrick scored a hat-trick, with two tries coming through spectacular leaps from kicks set up by halfback Jerome Hughes. The victory is the Storm's fifth in six games and keeps them in touch with the top eight, while the Raiders are in second last after the loss. Meanwhile, in Sunday's other matches, the Roosters cruise past the Sharks 27-8 in Sydney, and the Warriors thrash the Cowboys 38-20 in the first ever NRL game at Christchurch's brand new stadium. To the weather now. For the state, areas of morning fog and patchy frost, partly cloudy with isolated showers, most likely during the afternoon. For Melbourne, partly cloudy, slight chance of a shower, a top today of 15 degrees. Tomorrow, becoming cloudy, a top of 16 degrees. Right now, it's 8 degrees. ABC News.
13: Good morning. Welcome to AM. I'm Melissa Clark in Canberra, coming to you from Ngunnawal country and acknowledging other custodians. On today's program, Australia's poultry industry on high alert as a deadly strain of bird flu reaches our shores, and how the World Cup might be softening attitudes towards migrants in the United States.
14: We want to have a safe and secure border. So that's why you'll see a lot of discussion about what this should look like here in Texas. No question, immigrants are such an important part of our community and have been for many, many years.
13: But first, auction clearance rates have fallen to their lowest rates since the start of the COVID-19 pandemic. It comes as the federal government pushes its tax reforms on capital gains and negative gearing through Parliament, and uncertainty about whether the interest rates move next will continue to rise. Tanya Dendrinos has more. Tanya, take me through the figures from the real estate market this weekend.
15: Mel, preliminary data from information services company Cotality's auction clearance rates for the weekend came in at 47%, and that is the lowest since April 2020. Now, over the past 12 weeks or so, clearance rates have been below 60%, but Cotality says this is a telling sign that there is now a growing divide between the expectations of buyers and sellers. The figures, of course, will be finalised on Wednesday, and I spoke to Cotality's research director, Tim Lawless, a short time ago. He told me that the figures are typically revised down, so he expects that final figure to be sitting in the low 40% range. I asked him what he thought was driving this slump.
16: This isn't just about the budget, but I think it was quite clear that after the budget, we did see that the trend in clearance rates moving lower. But before that, we're already seeing clearance rates slumping, partly due to 75 basis points of rate hikes, partly due to things like affordability and serviceability challenges. Confidence has fallen off a cliff amid the Iran war and high fuel prices and high inflation.
13: Tim Lawless, Cotality's research director there. So, Tanya, what does this suggest about the state of the housing market at the moment?
15: Well, according to Tim Lawless, he says it's in a holding pattern. It is good news, of course, for buyers. They've got perhaps more room to negotiate, more choice, and they can take a bit more time in making their decisions. Let's hear a little bit more from Tim Lawless.
16: We're clearly seeing housing values going backwards in the two largest markets, Sydney and Melbourne. In fact, they've been going backwards pretty much since the end of last year. The other markets, the mid-sized capitals, are also losing momentum fast. And I wouldn't be surprised if we do see those markets flattening out, if not moving into some level of a correction as well.
13: Tim Lawless again there. So the federal government's been trying to address problems with housing affordability. But of course, people who already own their own home don't want to see house prices fall. So how's the federal government responding to these developments?
15: Well, Mel, this morning we've seen a number of ministers come out. They've been asked about this question entirely, and they are walking a bit of a tightrope. They, of course, are backing the fact that this is good news for buyers, people who need to get into the market and have been wanting to do so for some time. Environment Minister Murray Watt said that this has been very much in line with Treasury projections. Tanya Plibersek, the Minister for Social Services, said similar things this morning. She said that housing prices were growing too fast, so this is about reining them in.
17: Well, what we anticipate over time is not that house prices will continue to fall, but that they will grow more slowly. House prices have been growing too fast, and that's meant that young Australians haven't been able to afford a home of their own.
13: Senior Cabinet Minister Tanya Plibersek there, and before her, our reporter Tanya Dendrinos. Now, the next fortnight is crucial for the federal government's efforts to legislate those changes to capital gains tax and negative gearing, as well as its cuts to the National Disability Insurance Scheme. Labor is hoping the Greens will support the taxation changes while relying on the Coalition to vote for the NDIS cuts. Larissa Waters is the leader of the Greens. She joined me in our Parliament House studio earlier. Senator, thanks for speaking with AM this morning.
18: Good morning, Mel.
13: So let's start with the NDIS. The Greens have been pushing for a longer parliamentary inquiry. Have you been able to get the government to agree to that?
18: Well, can I say it is just outrageous that the government is choosing to punch down on people with a disability and to make savings off the back of the most vulnerable in our community. Rather than raising revenue from, say, taxing gas corporations who are fleecing everyone, they've chosen to send 241,000 people off support. And there's nowhere for those folk to go. These other supports that they're promising aren't in existence yet. And so we will fight these cuts with everything we've got. And my call today is for the government to withdraw that bill. We want to see this bill gone. And if they won't do that, well, it's incumbent upon the Liberals to follow through on some of their rhetoric and actually vote against these cuts like the Greens would do.
13: You've nonetheless been looking for a greater opportunity for people who'd be affected by the cuts to be able to explain what it would mean to them. The government has made it clear it's willing to allow a longer inquiry if the Greens support the passage of its taxation changes in this coming fortnight. Is that a kind of deal that you would be willing to strike?
18: Well, we take these issues on their merits, Mel, and we'll have a chance to talk about how these tax reforms we don't think are actually going to fix the housing crisis. They could have. They could have been designed to do so.
13: We'll come to that in a minute. But are you willing to accept passing that legislation in return for getting more time before these NDIS cuts are brought before the Senate for a vote?
18: I can assure your listeners that we are doing everything we can to try to stop this cruel NDIS GIS bill that will see more than 340,000 people left without the ability to have a shower or even leave the house in some cases. So we are having those discussions, but we are using everything we've got to make sure that these cuts actually stopped completely, but at the very least inquired into even further. We saw through the inquiry last week the scale of the depravity of these cuts and the real human impacts that they would have.
19: And we've seen the committee delay putting together and releasing its report from what it has heard because of these discussions going on about whether or not the inquiry could go on longer. So can you give us any clarity about whether or not there will be more hearings over the coming weeks?
18: I can give you clarity that the Greens will always push to stop these cruel cuts and that we will use every lever we possibly can to try to see these cuts stopped.
19: When it comes to the taxation changes that the government's looking at making, it seems quite confident that the Greens will ultimately support the changes to capital gains tax, discount and negative gearing, even though you have concerns about some of the elements of the package. Are you ultimately going to be able to force the government to make any of the changes that you want to see?
18: Well, Mel, we've seen quite a lot of changes announced last week, some of which addressed some of our concerns about ministerial discretion. And we're continuing those discussions and we're looking through the detail of those amendments. But the government really missed an opportunity to actually address the housing crisis. By keeping all of that legacy negative gearing and capital gains tax in place, those professional property investors who've got 50 or 100 homes are going to be sitting pretty forever while young people will still struggle to afford a home.
19: The government given you any

0: two-thirds of those arrested over Melbourne's fiery bar wars are children. Detectives investigating a spate of arsons and bashings linked to the hospitality scene have so far arrested 68 alleged offenders. Victoria Police says 43 of those are under the age of 18. Environment Minister Murray Watt says the government is confident the poultry industry will be protected as the deadly H5 strain of bird flu reaches Australia. A bird that washed up on a remote beach on WA's south coast over the weekend tested positive to the disease, with another bird potentially infected. And a 51-year-old man has fallen to his death during a concert by rock band Goose at Madison Square Garden in New York. Police say they found the man unconscious and unresponsive, with injuries indicating a fall from an elevated position just before 10 p.m. Saturday local time. Melbourne's weather partly cloudy with a top today of 15 degrees. It's currently 8 degrees. I'll have more news at 9 o'clock.
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2: Traffic.
3: Good morning, it's Brad from Transport Victoria. Some better news for the Western Freeway inbound. Heading through Rockbank, all lanes now open after a two-car collision just after Leakes Road. Ali has just reopened, though. Still got residual delays pushing back towards Ferris Road, but should improve over the next 5 to 10 or so. Much the same for the Eastern Freeway, improving traffic between Springvale Road and Blackburn Road. That's after an earlier breakdown. That's managed to move himself out of that right lane, with all lanes now open. All lanes are open after the weekend closure too, between Tram Road and the Chandler Highway. Still got a ramp closed, the inbound entry ramp from Bulleen Road onto the Eastern Freeway. That's closed for upgrade works, and a bit of extra traffic on Bulleen Road heading down towards Doncaster Road and then up towards Burghcroak and get onto the freeway from there, or via the Doncaster Road inbound entry ramp, but allow plenty of extra time driving through the area. And in Caulfield North, allow extra time on Dandenong Road. Got some traffic light problems at Norman Road. Traffic lights are on flash, delays in both directions on the highway. If you're getting onto public transport, a fairly clear run, some minor delays for the Hurstbridge and Mernda train lines. That's the latest traffic and transport. It's 25 to 9.
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4: The online problems might be familiar to you. Someone texted, this happened to me last night, buying trees at a sale. Had to spend $1,500 to get the discount, but the welcome discount for signing up could not be used at this purchase. How many times have you got into trouble online and just wished there was someone you could actually complain to? We'll have a chat to the Telecommunications Industry Ombudsman in a moment. She's been receiving all these complaints and is not able to help you. She'd like to help you. But Kate's in Mount Eliza, first of all. What do you want to mention, Kate?
5: Hi, Raf. So we've got an online, you know, subscription to Amazon, so we get free postage. And I had to go on a school camp and I realised that the hiking boots I had were damaged. I didn't have time to go and get new ones. So I ordered 3 pairs with the intention of returning 2. You know, I didn't have time to go and, you know, fiddle around with getting the right size. Anyway, they all arrived and none of them worked. So I worked out what size I needed and I ordered the 4th pair and they arrived. And then I wore them to camp and with the intention of returning the 3 when I got back.
4: And what happened?
5: Well, then I put them all in the boxes and returned them, but I put them in the wrong boxes. So I got on the chat with Amazon and tried to sort it all out, and it was just so confusing that they said, we'll send them all back to you. So ended up with 3 pairs of free boots.
4: Oh, like, well, at least they were free, but still, it's not a simple solution, is it? It's 23 minutes to 9. Almost half people don't even bother complaining. And why would you bother complaining? If you buy something online or you've got a problem with a platform like Instagram, why complain? Who's going to listen? Some AI chatbot? You're pretty powerless, right? Well, you are. And the telecommunications industry ombudsman thinks you need more power. Cynthia Gabert performs that role. Good morning.
6: Good morning, Raf.
4: Firstly, the problem Kate had, the problems I mentioned on the text, what are the common problems people have?
6: So we have a number of complaints, thousands of complaints that are coming to our office already. And when we look at those and our research more recently that we're releasing today, about a third of them relate to account blockages or account access issues. There's fees and subscription issues. And then customer service starts to come in as well, where people are trying to get things sorted, a bit like Kate was talking about, and they just end up, it gets too hard and they give up.
4: Account issues are, I try to change my password and the whole thing goes into meltdown.
6: That's an example of it. Or we also hear from consumers, particularly small businesses, that find that their Meta accounts might be blocked and their ability to engage with their customers is compromised or to advertise. But equally, we've heard from some consumers who've had their accounts blocked and they've lost access to, you know, in effect, 20 years of memories and their social connections, support groups and things like that. So significant impacts. You know, we can talk about the financial impacts, which can be very significant, particularly for small businesses, but the emotional toll and the time and energy that goes into trying to resolve these is also significant.
4: So, Cynthia, I've spoken to you a number of times about phone companies and internet companies. What do you think we need to deal with these issues?
6: What we need is an expansion, in effect, of our jurisdiction, or at least an organisation that's free, fair and independent for people to go to. At the moment, you know, people are coming to my office because they go, oh, well, I did this, engaged in this transaction on my phone, or I was doing this on the internet. Surely the Telecommunications Industry Ombudsman can help. But as you said in your intro, we don't have jurisdiction. So we're calling on the government to deliver on a number of recommendations. You know, 2019, the ACCC said there need to be an independent ombuds scheme. The review of the Online Safety Act more recently also said there needs to be an independent ombuds scheme. So we're really looking to ensure that consumers have somewhere free, fair and independent to go to get things sorted when things go wrong online.
4: Our government has trouble controlling Amazon and Facebook. What power would an ombudsman have?
6: That's a great question, Raf. And, you know, we do see the benefit of having independent ombudsman schemes across financial services, energy and water, as we touched on, telco. There's absolutely a need for people to have somewhere free, fair and independent to go. Is it going to be the easiest solution in the world? Possibly not, but that doesn't mean that we don't step in and actually ensure that this is delivered. We already see work being done around the scams environment where digital platforms will be required to become part of the scam-specific ombudsman, and we see this as something that will actually ensure people don't fall through the cracks.
4: But you'd need a very big stick, wouldn't you? Like, if you really want to make sure Amazon gives me the free shipping when I deserve it, if you really want to make sure Instagram reopen my account when they should, you'd need some extraordinary powers, wouldn't you?
6: We would absolutely need a change of legislation, and we would need the powers to compel them to do what we ask them to do, or what we tell them to do. Ask, that makes it sound all very pleasant, doesn't it? What we tell them to do. But we think that we absolutely need to be moving to an environment where we can build trust and confidence in the digital economy so that when things do go wrong, people know they've got somewhere to go.
4: Are the government interested in creating this online watchdog?
6: We're continuing our conversations with the government about this. Our report will be launched this afternoon at Parliament House with a cross-section of people from the political environment, and we're really looking to keep those conversations going because it is going to not be an easy solution, but it is a necessary solution that we would like to see delivered.
4: I'm going to be really interested to know if the government give you the sort of thing you're calling for. I think a lot of people want it. It's up to the government. Thanks so much for joining us and good luck.
6: Thanks, Raf.
4: Cynthia Gabe, it's the Telecommunications Industry Ombudsman. So many examples here on the text from Peter in Oak Park. Don't start me on Temu, the spurious pseudo-competition wins or discount offers are mind-numbing. Just let me buy what I want. Max is in South Yarra. What issue do you have, Max?
7: Hey, Raf. When you search the company that I work for, the sponsored results come up with the thing that you have Googled, which is our company name, and then directly under the words that you've Googled, it will have a link to a different company.
4: Oh, right.
7: Which is very, very deceptive.
4: So it's deliberately sending you to the wrong company when you've searched for your company.
7: And I'm a locksmith, and this is happening to lots and lots of other locksmiths. So they are paying for a sponsored result, which is another business's name, and then the search engine is presenting the term that you have searched, like they're like displaying the term that you have searched.
4: Yeah, I hear. And just quickly, Max, would you like some sort of online ombudsman you could complain to that had a big stick?
7: Absolutely, absolutely. Trying to like communicate with any large search engine, very, very, very difficult.
4: Yeah, I think a lot of people have had that experience, Max. Thank you. That's a great example. So many examples, even little ones like this from Mick. I haven't heard of these companies, but Inkstation and Hotener, online printer ink purchases. There's no email or phone. Ignored messages. So I'm going to buy a brother instead because of those problems. How many times do you struggle to just have someone to talk to? There's no one to talk to except the chatbot. What good's the chatbot? It'd be amazing if the government gives Cynthia Gabert and the telecommunication industry ombudsman what they want. 1300 222 774 is the phone number. I just wanted to mention this because it's creating a lot of salacious reporting and we're getting very, very few details. Just after midnight Sunday morning, so Saturday night into Sunday morning, there were gunshots on the street in Ascot Vale and a man in his 30s was killed on the street outside of a house. There's a lot of reporting about or speculation about the organised crime groups that may or may not be involved. Police have told us very little. The short statement from Victoria Police is, police are yet to establish where or how the man obtained his injuries. So I want you to hear from some of the people who heard it all. In this half hour, you'll still hear from Colleen Harkin, a big part of the Liberal Party. She's leaving the Liberal Party. Why? Where's she going to go? You'll hear from her in a moment. But on this shooting in Ascot Vale, our 774 station reporter, Kate Meads, in Ascot Vale, she was having a chat to someone who lives in nearby called Nicole. And Nicole's still pretty shaken. Imagine being woken up by gunshots in the middle of the night.
8: I was sort of set up in shock because I was asleep at the time. You just do not expect that. And then we heard sirens. And then the dog sort of got a bit agitated. So, yeah, it was just made us very unsettled.
9: What have the police told you?
8: Nothing, really. Woolworths was shut yesterday morning and we couldn't walk through. Everything was blocked off. So they haven't really told us anything, to be honest.
9: Will you head off to work today or do you need some more time to process all of this?
8: Well, I work from home, but I will be working. But, yeah, I mean, there's nothing much we can do. We just have to wait and see for the outcome. But it is, yeah, it's you don't expect it in this suburb here. Yeah.
9: Are you feeling safe?
8: I think so. But, I mean, how do you know these days? I don't think any suburb in Melbourne is safe from Port Melbourne to Brighton to Melton down to Ascot Vale. It's the whole of Melbourne.
4: Which you might also feel if you got woken up in the middle of the night by gunshots. So we know someone's died. It's not clear if it is related to organised crime and if it is, which bit of organised crime in Melbourne. But our 774 station reporter, Kate Mead, there in Ascot Vale with someone who lives nearby called Nicole. In a moment, the great Liberal defection continues.
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2: Mornings with Raf Epstein.
4: She was one of the people running the Liberal Party in Victoria. She has stood as a Liberal candidate in a federal election. Colleen Harkin joins you each fortnight on this radio show. She's championed the cause of people like Moira Deeming, and she's actually been part of the Liberal Party pursuing John Pizzuto and his backers in court. And now she's left. Colleen Harkin says the Liberal Party is insipid, divided by Machiavellian factionalism, and it's lost sight of its principles. Her day job for Colleen Harkin is Director of Education at the Institute of Public Affairs. Good morning.
5: Good morning, Raf.
4: What's wrong with the Liberal Party?
5: Look, I've just slowly, over a long period,

0: mean, feeling like they stand for the things that matter to me. And then, you know, like a lot of other things, it goes very slowly for a while and then it happens all of a sudden. And over the last couple of weeks, I've just thought, you know, it doesn't align with me and my values anymore. I feel like it doesn't know what it stands for. And that hasn't happened overnight. I mean, there's been years of important things that they've either acquiesced to or not stood up for. And eventually it becomes hypocritical of me to be out sort of championing a cause that I actually don't feel belongs with me anymore.
1: Where do your values differ from the Liberal Party's? Like, can you give me examples?
0: Yeah, look, I'll give you, like, you know, a couple of ones. So say, for example, I think that our freedoms are under assault, our freedom of speech, particularly freedom of religion. And I don't practice any religion, but I fully subscribe people's right to believe whatever they want to. And things like the hate speech laws, I mean, we had laws in existence already that could have dealt with terrorist organisations, but the propensity to shut down and just keep legislating on top of legislation, and the Liberal Party acquiesced.
1: So can I spell out for people, Colleen, that they are laws passed after the Bondi massacre that allowed the government to ban, like, the neo-Nazi organisation? You're not supporting Nazis, but you don't like that sort of...
0: We just can't keep banning everything. And if we have the important laws to deal with those things, and the more you keep banning things, you know, terrible stuff happens underneath the covers anyway, and all you're doing is shutting down ordinary people's opportunity to speak. The same, you know, the overreach of bureaucracy, the e-safety commissioners, you know, the Liberal Party again. I don't support the ban on social media for kids. They're not doing it anyway. Every teenage kid is still using social media. It's the parents' job. You know, stop taking over the parents' role. In education, that's obviously an area of particular interest to me. We're not dealing with what's, you know, our conversation on Friday on your show, we're not dealing with the issues about what teachers are being asked to do. It's all sort of tinkering around the edges and, you know, pathologising, medicalising young kids.
1: It's not much of a vote of confidence, though, in the Victorian Liberal Party in an election year. People might not be clear, you're part of the administrative part of the Liberal Party, but Jess Wilson's the new leader in the Victorian Parliament. She's got a shot at being Premier. This is not a vote of confidence from you in that project.
0: No, and I just want to make it clear, these administrative positions are volunteer.
1: Understood.
0: I've had a lot of people, you know, think that you get paid for it. No, it's a volunteer position. No, look, I mean, the examples that we spoke about on Friday in the education system, there's 40,000 teachers on strike who have been asked to do an impossible job. And the policy that the party came out with was, you know, it just not addressing the issues at all. And
1: so you're saying Jess Wilson's team hasn't come up with the answers that you back?
0: No. Like, no, how are we going to actually, I laughed at the logistics of assessing 90,000 children as they come into prep. Like, really? Like, aside of the absurdity of doing that, how will you actually do it? You know, there's just, like I said, there's just so many areas. It's not just education. It's not just freedom of speech. Every area that I look at, I just feel it doesn't represent me anymore.
1: Do you think Jess Wilson would be a good Premier?
0: Look, I think Jess is working very hard. I have a great respect for how hard she is working, but I think that, you know, if they did get into government, I'd be concerned about what they would, you know, what would they actually do?
1: Concerned about what?
0: You know, well, what are the core principles that are driving where they are? And my belief is that a nation or a state is more than just an economy. It is, you know, we have to deal with these the undercurrent of what goes on in our society.
1: Can I interrupt, because, though, Colleen? Jess Wilson just launched the Fresh Start Tour, right? She launched that this weekend. She says she's going to go to every electorate. It's not great timing for the Liberal Party for you to is it?
0: Well, I didn't know that was happening, to be honest. And, you know, one person who obviously is pleased to see that I'm gone had suggested that it was to wreck the party. But if it was, you know, sort of to sabotage the party, I would have done this closer to the election. You know, we're still 6 months out of the election.
1: Colleen Harkin was part of the administrative committee of the Liberal Party. The phone number's 1300 222 774. I've identified her as more on the more redeeming wing than the John Pizzuto wing. That court case is still going to continue. Colleen, I need to ask you this question because you mentioned you'd been to One Nation's fundraiser just over a week ago. Are you going to join One Nation?
0: Yeah, I will, probably. I mean, I'm a politically engaged person, right? I have been all my life. So, you know, I want

0: find a home and I want to find a place to help. So yeah, you know, I
1: So you're
0: going to
1: join One Nation?
0: Yeah.
1: You know that if you join One Nation, you're joining a party that doesn't want this radio station to exist. Like, that's Pauline Hanson's platform. So a local radio station like this would go. But tell me, that's a sub-question. Why One Nation?
0: Because I think that for a long time, both of the major parties have taken the vote for granted. I've actually had MPs tell me, well, where else are you going to go? You know, there's a sort of a disconnect between what the average person in Australia is looking for and what's actually happening in at the sort of political and bureaucratic elite sort of environment.
1: Does that also mean that you'd prefer a One Nation Premier to Jess Wilson?
0: Look, I don't think I actually don't think any of the three parties can hold government in their own right. That's my personal view. But I want everybody knows I'm a centre right conservative leaning person, and I want that sort of representation genuinely, so that there is that conversation to be had.
1: But important question, Colleen. People hear you, I guess, as an important liberal voice each fortnight on this show. There's two parties on the right now, right? There's One Nation and the Coalition. Would you prefer a One Nation Premier or a Coalition Premier?
0: Well, with respect, Raph, talking to you every Friday is with my job hat on. I've never been there to do the Liberal Party's job.
1: Yeah, sure, I hear you. But I'm just interested in your opinion.
0: Who would I prefer? I don't know who the One Nation leader is going to be yet. I don't know who their team is. So obviously that really matters about who are the people and where their policies are. But I'm interested to help get policies in place that I think will be better for Victoria.
1: You do think One Nation have got better ideas for Victoria than the Liberal Party, don't you?
0: I think that One Nation are prepared to have the hard conversations. And I think that's the ultimate difference, is that for a long time people have sort of skirted around really difficult questions, and they're really, they're controversial questions, but I think as a country we have to have them. And I'm not alone. Obviously, with 75,000 people who donated to that Fire the Liar campaign, a lot of people feel like we're losing our ground. You know, we're losing our substance. So it's not, I don't think, you know, my views are not controversial. They're actually pretty mainstream.
1: Workers are lazy. Islam's a cancer?
0: No, that's not what she said.
1: She didn't say workers are lazy.
0: She said that employers can't sack people. And then in typical kind of a bit disconnected way that she seems to speak, the next bit was workers are lazy. It was talking about people who don't turn up to work and employers can't sack them.
1: Islam's a cancer? Islam's a disease?
0: Well, we've spoken about this before, about radical Islamism. And radical,
1: she conflates the two a lot, doesn't she? She conflates the two a lot. She's actually telling most Muslims she knows more about their religion than they do.
0: Well, you know, and I'm not going to go and defend every single sentence that's ever been said, but I think that's not really a fair representation. There's a great concern in Australia of radical Islamism. I've said to you before that, no, you know, freedom of religion is really important to me, especially. As I said, I don't practice a religion, but those freedoms are really important. But there are some elements that just don't subscribe to those same views.
1: Colleen Harkin is who you're listening to. She's left her role in the admin committee of the Victorian Liberal Party, so that's the administrative part of it. Colleen, you've run for the federal election before as a Liberal. Mm. Would you want to stand as a One Nation candidate?
0: I'm going to support good policy for state. That's my position at the moment.
1: I'll try one more. Do you want to be a candidate?
0: I genuinely say I don't know. Genuinely don't know what the infrastructure is. I don't know who's doing what. I just want to help with policy that will be for the betterment of Victoria and Australia.
1: Have most Liberals been angry or supportive when you said you were going to leave?
0: Well, of course, there's elements within the party who are glad to see the back of me. And I've had, you know, one or two memes about that. But disappointingly, I can't tell you how many people have said, I feel exactly the same way. I'll be 1 minute behind you. Or people have said, I've already done it. So it is a problem for the party that there is this lack of who is it, what does it stand for, where is it going? And, I've held on by a fine thread for a very long time. And it just becomes untenable.
1: Colleen, thank you for talking to us.
0: No problem.
1: I'll see you back in the studio. Bye-bye.

0: Okay, bye.
1: So Colleen Harkin, who is still Director of Education at the Institute of Public Affairs, the importance of this conversation, she sits on the Administrative Committee. She'll still be a part of that court case against John Pezzuto and his allies, but she's leaving the Liberal Party, joining One Nation. And she'll still be a part of the show each fortnight opposite Emma Dawson, who leads the think tank that is aligned to the Labor Party. Julie's calling from Templestowe. What do you want to say, Julie?
2: I'm staggered, Raf. This lady, who is supposed to be in a very senior position, just said that she doesn't want our state to be a banning state and she believes in freedom of religion. Aren't they two things that Pauline and One Nation are completely opposed to? She's contradicting herself in a big way, and I think really we should be outing these people. They're not One Nation supporters, they're Trump supporters. So let's get it all straight on the line and let's call it for what it is. Let's go back to being Australian and democratic and believe in the good in people rather than doing the banning and not letting people believe in what they want and pray for who they want. She's just saying she wants that. But
1: she did say that. I think she might quibble with your characterisation, but I'm glad you got a chance to say what you think. Leah's calling from Ballarat. We were talking about online problems as well. What did you want to mention, Leah?
3: Oh, hi, Raf. Yeah, I was just ringing after listening to your guest earlier about online complaining because it complaints as it reminded me of a recent experience I had when I purchased a really expensive appliance. It broke down in warranty, so you know, contacted the company. Of course, you can't ring them. You have to go online.
1: So did you have any joy?
3: It took about a week or more to get that approval.
1: Did you get the refund or the replacement?
3: I got a replacement, but they sent me the wrong model, the less expensive one, and then I had to go back again, and that took about 6 weeks.
1: Well, I think that's exactly what an online ombudsman might be able to fix. More after the news.
4: ABC News with Michaela Ortolan. Good morning. Labor frontbencher Murray Watt says he wants house prices to moderate as auction clearance rates fell to 47% across Australia last week. Property data firm Cotality has attributed the drop to interest rate rises, war in the Middle East, and Labor's plans to limit negative gearing and the capital gains tax discount to new builds only. There are some concerns the drop in auction clearances could impact prices. Senator Watt says the price impact, if any, will be short-lived.
5: Our modelling from Treasury did suggest that there may well be a short-term impact in housing prices, but that they would continue to grow over time. But if we can get to a point where housing is not growing at the exponential rate that it has been, that will allow more people to have their first home, and that's a good thing for Australia.
4: The Australian Medical Association says Victoria continues to fall short of key targets for patients being transferred from an ambulance to emergency rooms. Just 68% of people were taken into emergency rooms within the 40-minute time allocation, a trend the AMA says is putting lives at risk. Ambulance call-outs hit a record high across the country last year, with more than half of cases needing hospital care. AMA President Dr. Danielle McMullen says although there's been less demand in Victoria, the figures are still concerning.
6: If less people need an ambulance, it should reduce the strain on ambulances and hospitals, but we're not seeing that play out. When we know the Victorian government has been investing in virtual emergency services and out-of-hospital care, it's probably too soon to say what the long-term impact of those will be.
4: Almost two-thirds of alleged offenders arrested over Melbourne's fiery bar wars are children. Crime reporter Olivia Jenkins has the details.
7: Figures released by Victoria Police today reveal 68 people have been arrested as detectives investigate a spate of arsons, kidnappings and home invasions connected to the hospitality sector. 43 of those are children and 25 are adults. Among the alleged child offenders are three 17-year-old boys who police say broke into the home of Albion nightclub promoter Paul Samlidis, where they allegedly bashed him and his father. Another 17-year-old boy is facing charges.

0: over a violent home invasion targeting Albion co-owner Dominic Porter. Police believe kids are being recruited by criminals to target venues and prominent figures in Melbourne's hospitality scene.
1: The US is disputing claims from Iran that it has shut the Strait of Hormuz in response to Israeli attacks on Lebanon. At least 20 people were killed in Israeli strikes on southern Lebanon on Saturday after Hezbollah fired around 50 rockets and drones into northern Israel. Iran wants Israel to end its attacks on Lebanon as a condition for a permanent ceasefire with Washington. US Energy Secretary Chris Wright says while some commercial ships still have safety concerns, traffic is flowing through the strait.
2: In the last 24 hours, or yesterday, 67 ships went through the Strait of Hormuz. The day before, it was 55 ships. So, and in terms of oil and oil products, about equal to where we were before the conflict.
1: Tasmania's Dark Mofo Arts Festival has come to an end with thousands of people braving the cold for the annual winter solstice swim in Hobart this morning. 3,000 people bared all and made the new dash into the River Derwent at sunrise. It was 3.3 degrees when the swimmers took the plunge. Here's what some of them had to say straight after the swim.
3: It was, yeah, very cold, but very amazing.
4: It was warmer than I was expecting, actually. It was actually quite, yeah, pleasant once you get over the initial shock. But, yes, it's very liberating.
5: I love it. It's such a thrill. With the drums playing and then a race into the water, it's such a good morning.
1: To finance, the Australian share market is on track to open lower later this morning, despite Wall Street stocks ending the week higher on Thursday. Wall Street was closed on Friday for the Juneteenth holiday. Oil is up. The global Brent crude is trading at $80.57 a barrel. Gold is down to $4,145 an ounce. And the Australian dollar is flat. It's buying 70.2 US cents. To the weather now for the state, areas of morning fog and patchy frost, partly cloudy with isolated showers, most likely during the afternoon. For Melbourne, partly cloudy, slight chance of a shower, a top today of 15 degrees. Tomorrow, becoming cloudy, a top of 16 degrees. Right now, it's 8 degrees. ABC News.
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8: Traffic.
9: Good morning, it's Brad from Transport Victoria. A fairly clear round for the major arterials at the moment. No troubles inbound on the 1S freeway past Eastlink and Jackson's Road after an earlier breakdown. Some minor delays outbound through Berwick with a breakdown. Our crews are clearing from the left emergency lane just after Clyde Road. Speed restrictions in place. Eastern freeway looking good from Springvale Road right through to Hoddle Street and Alexander Parade. No troubles after that weekend closure between Tram Road and the Chandler Highway. All lanes are open in both directions. Still got the inbound entry ramp from Bulleen Road onto the Eastern freeway. That is closed until the end of the month for ramp construction works. A little bit of extra traffic southbound on Bulleen Road, heading down towards Doncaster Road, working their way back to that Burke Road inbound entry ramp. You could try the Doncaster Road inbound entry ramp further back, but give yourself extra time detouring through the area. And if you're on the trains this morning, still some minor delays for the Hurstbridge and Mernda lines and a service change for the Cranbourne line. That's the latest traffic and transport. It's 9:06.
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13: Coming up, I want to hear more of your online shopping problems. You've heard of the proposal for an online watchdog, basically. Shane sent me this from Foster. Bought a laptop from Kogan, wouldn't turn on. I emailed them. I got a reply asking me to take a photo. A photo of a laptop with a blank screen. Kogan are great unless you need support. Maggie's got this. My son bought a pair of boots. They didn't fit. They were women's boots. He wanted to return them and found they wanted a 20% premium to replace them. So lots of online issues. Would you want an online cop? And then this broad shift. We've never had another party come along and gets 20-something in polls. It's always only been the Labor Party and the Coalition that have got 20% or more in opinion polls. That's where One Nation is. And let's face it, they're eating much more into the Liberal Party vote than any other party's vote, the National Party vote as well. Not really the Labor vote. You heard from Colleen Harkin. She's been a part of

0: the Liberal Party for years. She's supported people like Maura Deeming for years. She's pursued John Pizzuto and the use of money to support him for years. But she's sort of, I don't know, brushed her hands in the Liberal Party. She's going to shift over to One Nation. What does that tell you about the direction of politics, right of centre politics in this state and in this country? We don't know how it's going to land. We don't know the impact it's going to have on the state election or the federal election. But the shift and the change is on. Deb's calling from Ivanhoe about that chat with Colleen Harkin. What do you want to say, Deb?
1: My initial response was great relief that Colleen Harkin had left the Liberal Party, because I'm concerned that she and many of her fellow Conservatives are trying to drag the Liberal Party away from having any sort of social or moral conscience at all. I'm in my mid-60s, and I can remember when the Liberal Party was expected to look out for those who, through no fault of their own, would ever be able to aspire to own their own home or even have a secure, well-paid job for their lives.
0: For any period. So, Deb, what do you think the Liberals have become? What are you trying to say?
1: I think they're becoming all for just the individual and enabling the individual to make as much money as they can.
0: Greedy?
1: Greedy and nasty. I think that review where they said that they were becoming nasty is entirely accurate. And I think this idea that the Liberals are in danger, or the Conservative faction are in danger of substituting the culture wars and arguments about flags and transgender rights for moral conscience in being able to actually provide properly for the members of society who can't provide for themselves.
0: I hear what you're saying, Deb. Look, thank you for calling. Just some of the other texts I got in response. Some in support saying things like, good on you, Colleen. That's from Steve in Murrumbit. And also Lee texted to say, this lady is great. She makes so much sense. They came in when I was chatting to Colleen Harkin. But I also got this from Simon. You're in Glenroy. Colleen wants freedoms but says nothing about people wanting a monoculture. Someone else texting, how can you join a party whose leader is so blatantly racist? That's a reference to Pauline Hanson. And we did get onto religion. And someone actually texted, the ABC is my religion. How dare they try and ban it? It is worth pointing out Pauline Hanson's proposals for the ABC would almost certainly mean this radio station doesn't exist. It would basically be a service only in the regions. Just in a moment, you're going to hear more about school suspensions, something different, but I'd love to hear from you if your kid's ever been suspended from a state school, because there are 150 students suspended each school day in Victoria. 150. Yes, that still happens. 150 seems a lot. Why is it happening? We'll have a chat to the teachers' union about that. But Madeline is calling from Bacchus Mask, just those online purchase problems. What do you want to tell us about?
2: That's good. Good morning. Love your show. Not politics today. Just, I'm going to get some feedback from this, I think. But people are buying online and barbecues galore's gone. Hundreds of small businesses are gone. People are losing jobs. If you've got 3 hours to sit down and watch a football game, not go pick on the soccer, go to the shops and buy your stuff.
0: But that horse has bolted, Madeline. People love online shopping. Save some time.
2: Well, they can't have it both ways. I love shops. I love to go into a shop, try on the boots or whatever that lady got 4 pairs of, put them on, have a walk around, and know that you've got the product you want.
0: Good to hear from you, Madeline. Thank you for calling. It's 12 minutes past 9. I want to get back to your issues around One Nation, and I want to get back to... Oh, imagine if we did actually have an online cop. Imagine if there was actually, like, imagine Insta shuts your account or you get the wrong pair of shoes and you could actually talk to someone who could try and fix it for you. That's what the Telecommunications Industry Ombudsman was proposing. We had a word to Cynthia Gabert earlier. The federal government would need to give them that power. Right now, though, of course, principals have got the power to suspend students from state schools. 150 students are suspended each school day in Victoria. I do want to know if you got suspended or maybe one of your kids did. Like, does it work? But 150 seems a lot. Justin Mullaly is the Victorian head for the Australian Education Union. Morning.

0: Justin.
1: Good morning, Raf.
0: Is 150, does that number surprise you?
1: Oh, look, it's clear that the number of suspensions has been increasing over recent years. I've certainly not crunched it in terms of the daily number, but what it points to is a system under stress and the need for support for our students. And that's really at the heart of issues when you look at it through the lens of school suspension.
0: Need to be able to suspend students though, right? Like it needs to be something principals can do.
1: Oh, look, there's no doubt that there are occasions where suspending a student is the appropriate thing to do. It can be in the interest of the student just to take a break from the school for a period of time. Clearly, depending on the behaviour that's led to the suspension, it might be about making sure that other students or indeed staff are able to have that break as well. But critically, we can't see suspension as a be-all and end-all, because what we need to do is make sure students are at school, because that's the best place in order to support them, especially if their behaviour or other things are causing problems.
0: Okay, so I guess you agree as the rep for the teachers that having suspensions is a powerful last resort, I guess. Is it happening a lot because schools are under-resourced? Is it happening too much because they don't have what they need?
1: I can't find any other reason than the fact that you have got our schools chronically underfunded. We have our schools funded in 2026 to the same level as what they were in 2023. And back then, they were funded 15% less than the government's own funding standard. And they've done nothing to fix that. When schools don't have the resources they need, it is much harder to support students, no matter how they come to school. And we've got to be in a position as a community through our schools to support all students. That's absolutely critical. And it might be that we need more alternate learning settings. It might be that we need more adults in our schools, more youth workers, more people who can support students. We don't want to be suspending students. Sometimes that's an option, but really we actually have to be supporting them to get on, to do well and to learn well.
0: Justin Mullaly is Victorian head of the Australian Education Union. It's 9:15. You are listening to 774 ABC Melbourne. Justin, we spoke on Friday after your members rejected the pay deal that you recommended and that the government were keen on.
1: Yes.
0: What have you learned over the weekend?
1: Oh, look, clearly it's a position that the union's now adopted, because that's what the members have said in the majority, and that's what a union is. We're a democratic organisation. So we're about to survey members about some of the key issues that they want to see addressed further to what the original offer had.
0: So does that mean you're asking them if they want to strike again? Is that what that means?
1: In part, we will certainly ask them about their engagement in industrial action. It's clear that the government needs to start to shift its position further, and that starts with the government deciding that they're going to re-engage in negotiations, which is something that the minister, it appears at the end of last week, wasn't keen to do.
0: Well, I think going off the text that I've got from people inside government, they're pissed off with you. Like they keep on saying to me privately, you guys, the union recommended it. The union led them to this position, that the union leadership, some of the responsibility for the breakdown rests with you.
1: Clearly, there is a position that the union adopted to recommend a deal to the members, and that's exactly what we did. The members have come back, and we're a democratic organisation. Once the members have adopted a position, we then advocate for that. For our members to reject a significant pay offer, which is what it was and which is what they have done, it speaks to the pressure that they're under, especially around workloads and especially in the context of being able to do their job well. And they're some of the things that they want addressed in a revised offer.
0: How likely is more strikes?
1: Look, we will be making those decisions in the coming weeks. And that's something that goes through, again, our democratic decision-making processes. But I think that it is something that we seriously need to consider if the government won't come back to the table, firstly, and secondly, put a revised offer.
0: So something that the union seriously needs to consider, your words, seriously need to consider, does that mean strikes are more likely than not?
1: Oh, look, I think you could put it that way, Raf, yes.
0: Right, more likely than not. Is that, and that's because you don't think the government's going to budge?
1: Well, look, I haven't heard from the government in terms of recommencing negotiations. That's the first
0: step. So you didn't hear anything over the weekend?
1: No, I didn't hear anything over the weekend. That's the first thing that we need to do. I'll be formally writing to the department requesting that first thing this morning. But clearly that's something that we've already made clear is what we want to happen through the media at the end of last week.
0: Would you text Ben Carroll, the Education Minister, and ask him, or does it not work that way?
1: Oh, look, we can communicate in whichever way meets our needs, but I guess in the end you've got to make formal requests and that's what we'll do.
0: Because the minister was in front of the TV cameras on Friday, but he hasn't spoken to you?
1: I haven't spoken to the minister, no.
0: And the education department hasn't spoken to the union?
1: Oh, we've certainly had some discussions, but we will go back to them and make a formal request about recommencing negotiations this morning. We've made it clear. We couldn't have made it clearer, Raf, publicly, that that's what we need to do as both parties, as the next step in order to resolve the matter.
0: Justin, I'm going to end on where I began, just on suspensions. It's okay if you don't know the answer, but Rich wants to know in East St Kilda, what is the average length of a school suspension? How many days do most kids miss? Do you know?
1: Yeah, look, I couldn't give you an average number, but it will only be a handful for most students, even less than that for most students would be my best guess.
0: So 2 days or a week or something?
1: Yeah, it could be something like that, but clearly there will be some instances where it's longer. But part of the challenge here is that in some instances you've got students who are suspended multiple occasions. And that's actually where it's a really red flag. We need to be supporting that student much, much better.
0: Thanks for your time.
1: Good on you. Thanks.
0: Justin Mullaly is the Victorian head of the Australian Education Union. So it strikes more likely than not this morning. No communication yet between the union and the government. I want to get to some of your great texts on suspensions, but Colleen's calling from Viewbank. What do you want to mention, Colleen?
2: Oh, good morning, Raphael. I want to make a comment about the students who are invariably intellectually disabled, and that is why they're struggling and hating school and behaving badly. And we need to have a more open evaluation of students coming into the school so we know exactly how and why they learn.
0: So that's a lack of resources in the school, isn't it?
2: Well, no. You're falling into that guy's hand. It is not acknowledging the student and the placement of the student where they should be. They should be in special schools. Sorry, that's where they need to be, where they will be happy, secure, well-educated within what they are capable
0: of. Do you think most kids who are suspended actually don't belong in the school? I'm not sure that accords with what I've heard in the past.
2: Exactly.
0: Okay, Colleen. If you're a teacher and know much about the students who get suspended, I'd love to know if you agree with Colleen or not. The phone number's 1300 222 774. Trudy's in Albert Park. What did you want to mention, Trudy?
3: Morning, Raph. I guess I'm a little frustrated on the topic of the suspensions. Like, schools are quickly criticised, principals quickly criticised for suspending kids, yet they do an amazing job and spend hours and hours trying to work with families and kids. It's about consequences of behaviour. And, you know, people are screaming about courts and the fact that, you know, these behaviour of people out in our community and they're not being supported and there aren't consequences, yet as soon as there are, people scream as though they're hard done by.
0: What's the thing that frustrates you the most, Trudy? I could hear the anger in your voice when you said frustration. What's the frustrating thing?
3: Well, I know how hard schools work and I know how hard the principals work. I know how hard the teachers work to, you know, do everything they can to support, monitor and, you know, try and modify behaviours. But when it gets to the point of a suspension, you know, it's not the first thing that's done. There's been so much work before that. And, you know, to just quote figures about how many and how terrible it is, it just doesn't give it a proper context.
0: Good on you, Trudy. Thank you for your call. Coming up, well, you've probably heard this, right? A few years ago, Victoria banned native forest logging, right? Step forward. Victoria banned native forest logging. What if I told you that Victorian taxpayers are paying to log native forests in Tasmania? Is that What's going on? We ban it here, but Victorian taxes pay

0: for native forest logging in Tassie. Is that what is happening? That's the subject on Four Corners tonight. We'll get to that in a moment.
1: Tammy Shipley believed someone was out to hurt her. She's put under 24-hour surveillance, and then something strange happens.
2: Ambulance emergency.
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4: Mornings with Raph Epstein.
0: Four Corners are having a look at native logging tonight. Jess Longbottom is part of the ABC News team preparing that Four Corners story tonight. Thanks for coming in, Jess.
5: Hey, Raph.
0: Why were you following trucks full of logs?
5: Well, we're trying to work out where they were going. So in Tasmania, there has been a lot of concern about all those logs, well, not all of them, but a lot of logs coming to Victoria since we shut down our industry here. So we wanted to get to the bottom of it and if it was actually happening. So we did chase a lot of logs. There's also been a lot of conjecture about whether the whole logs coming here are from Tasmania State Forest. The government's down there said, no, these are all from private forests. They're not from the public estate. That's also why we followed the logs, to see if that was true.
0: So where are the logs from?
5: Some of them are from state forests that are coming over here.
0: So there are logs, there are native logs from Tassie being milled here.
5: Yes, that's right. And so when Victoria banned logging in 2024, the Victorian government gave tens of millions of dollars for compensation to mills, and it kind of packaged this up as a transition away from native forestry. But in the fine print, there actually wasn't anything that made those mills transition away. Some of them are trying, but
0: so they don't have to.
5: Yes, they can still mill native timber, and a lot of them have now turned to Tasmania to get their supply. And what our investigation has found, it's because of that money and various other pots of money that the Victorian government's given these mills over the years, that essentially Victoria is now subsidising logging in Tasmania. So we've banned it here, and now effectively we're doing it in another state.
0: We are subsidising it in Tassie?
5: Yes, that's right, yes.
0: What does the government here say?
5: So when we put this to the government, we asked Premier Jacinta Allen for an interview for many weeks and were essentially ignored. We went to a press conference last week and asked her if Victorians would be happy with this money being used in this way. And she said it was all about jobs.
0: Let's have a listen.
6: We'll always look at ways to back workers, particularly in these small rural communities where companies like this one, they're a big and important source of income and support for that area.
0: How did you interpret that answer, Jess? What is she saying? Yes, your reporting's correct, or is she not confirming it? How did you interpret that answer?
5: I interpret it as, this is my interpretation. Yes, we are, but jobs are more important. So, Raph, a big part of this is, do you know that you and I are part shareholders in a sawmill in Victoria's East?
0: I'm very proud of my shareholders. Can you explain that?
5: So the Victorian government in 2017 paid $60 million to buy the Ash sawmill in Hayfield, which employs 200 people and is a completely integral part of that town. Without it, there's no doubt that the town would be in dire straits. But it's because of all this support over the years and also $30 million in compensation that they received, that they were legally entitled to receive when the logging industry shut down here, that they can now purchase this timber in Tassie. And they're getting most of their timber from Tassie. They're getting a mix of plantation
0: and native
5: timber.
0: They're getting most of their timber from Tassie?
5: Yeah.
0: Oh, but it's a mixture of the plantation stuff and the native stuff.
5: That's right, yes. Okay. So they're getting a combination of both. But it is, we speak to a forensic accountant tonight, and it is because of the taxpayer money, A, that the company has been able to survive it all, and B, that enables it to get the timber from Tassie.
0: Jess Longbottom's part of the Four Corners team tonight, so that's on ABC TV at 8:30, and you can also catch it on iView. Jess, I think you spoke to Australian Sustainable Hardwoods. Just before we hear them, who are they and why talking to them? What's their perspective on this?
5: Yeah, yeah. So that's the mill I was just talking about in Hayfield that we're 49% shareholders in, Australian Sustainable Hardwoods. Managing Director Vince Hurley comes on the show tonight, full credit to him, gives a very spirited defence of the mill. He says they are moving away to plantation, which will also come from Tasmania, that they're trying to be more sustainable, and he denies that the business is being propped up by taxpayer dollars.
0: Let's have a listen to what he had to say.
7: Most people closed and they can drive around in their gold-plated Rolls Royces or whatever they bought with it. What we've done

0: We've reinvested that money in the business to enable Ash to still be here, to enable the community to be here, to enable the people to still be here, to enable us to still be creating economic activity and wages for Victoria and Australia.
1: Is the evidence in that they're shifting away from native forests?
2: They are 50% plantation, 50% native forest at the moment. This has been incredibly hard to verify. When we look at their log yard in Tasmania at the moment, it is seems to be all native forest. But they say that it fluctuates.
1: Time.
2: Sometimes right. It's mainly.
1: And there's not a public register of where all the logs come from?
2: No. So it's incredibly hard to get to the bottom of who's telling the truth. I have to say this story has been one of the hardest I've ever worked on in terms of finding out what's right, because you're just getting two sides from either the conservationists or the industry. And there's often no public register in the middle that tells you what the truth is.
1: That's interesting in and of itself, right? There's no actual way of publicly verifying where all the logs are from going through a sawmill that we're 49% owners of.
2: That's right. Yeah, they have the documentation themselves, but we have no access to
1: that. And no obligation to release it.
2: Exactly.
1: Okay. That's on TV tonight.
2: That's right.
1: Thanks a lot. That's Jess Longbottom, part of the ABC team. Four Corners tonight. You can catch it on iView. And there is already as well a story online on the ABC News webpage. We've been speaking about other issues, including having some sort of online ombudsman, just someone, a watchdog who you can go to. Maybe your Instagram account's stuck. Maybe you've bought something dodgy online and you can't get a refund. Stuart's calling about those sort of things from Hawthorne. What do you want to mention, Stuart?
3: Hey, Rath. Back in May, about 4 weeks ago, we put in a grocery order with Coles for some groceries on a Monday evening. Got somebody else's order, spotted that within minutes, called them up. They couldn't help kind of get our order back and give somebody else theirs. And their answer was, keep the stuff. You can have it. It was mostly kind of party food and kids' food, so it was in the bin. And we'll have your refund back in 5 or 6 days. Still waiting for it. Chase them every
1: still
3: Monday.
1: Still waiting for the refund. Sorry, how long ago was the order?
3: About 4 weeks.
1: Oh, I wonder if it'll come. Are they being cooperative when you're communicating or not?
3: Last time they asked us for proof of purchase.
1: Right. Okay. Look, thank you, Stuart. Look, I think they're precisely the sort of problems that an online ombudsman could fix. We also spoke this morning with Colleen Harkin, who's leaving the Liberals' administrative committee in Victoria and is joining One Nation. And that prompted AJ to pick up the phone in Dimboola. What do you want to say, AJ?
4: Sorry, I'm just pausing over.
1: Oh, you better be quick, AJ. Better be quick. Talk now.
4: I'm here. What I was going to say was simply this. I think what's happening with the Liberal Party is that they're suffering from the broad church needs a very strong leadership. And when you don't have a strong leadership, as there was in the Menzies era, or when there was Costello and Howard, you fall into disarray. And there is nothing like the strength of a party room to keep things under control and going the right way. At the moment, we see so much fragmentation. The left hand doesn't know what the right hand's doing.
1: That's interesting that you think that's about the leadership inside the Liberal Party itself. Just a reminder, Colleen Harkin's not in Parliament. She's part of the administrative committee, so that's the party machine. She's leaving that to join One Nation. I did ask her whether or not that in some way stymied Jess Wilson's tilt to be Premier this year, and here was part of what Colleen answered to me.
5: You know, one person who obviously is pleased to see that I'm gone had suggested that it was to wreck the party. But if it was, you know, sort of to sabotage the party, I would have done this closer to the election.
1: And Colleen also said she didn't know Jess Wilson's launched a sort of a part of the election campaign is to go and visit every electorate. Colleen said she didn't know that that was going to happen this weekend. But pretty characteristic frankness from Colleen, saying if I'd wanted to sabotage the party, I would have done it closer to the election. There you go. 1300 222 774 is the phone number. Carlton's rampaging and raging. The Doggies look pretty good. The Saints don't. A weekend of AFL footy before we talk about the football. We'll get to all of that after we get some news headlines with Michaela Ortland. Good morning.
6: Good morning, Raph. A new report warns ambulance ramping in Australia has reached its most dangerous levels in years. The Australian Medical Association says the hospital system is struggling.

0: struggling to keep up, with worsening handover delays in emergency departments putting lives at risk. A former American Olympian who's been arrested for allegedly vandalising the reflecting pool in Washington, D.C., is denying he did anything wrong. Cyclist David Hearn was detained on Friday as he was finishing a long bike ride. US President Donald Trump is claiming the pool has been defaced by vandals and will need to be drained and refilled despite a recent multi-million dollar refurbishment project. And Spanish rider Marc Márquez has won back-to-back MotoGP races with a victory at the Czech Grand Prix in Brno. Melbourne's weather, partly cloudy with a top today of 15 degrees. It's currently 8 degrees. I'll have more news at 10 o'clock.
1: 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Traffic.
2: Good morning, it's Brad from Transport Victoria. Fairly clear run for the major arterials at the moment. In and out of town, no troubles for the Eastern Freeway. All lanes are open after that weekend closure between Tram Road and the Chandler Highway. And traffic is running beautifully through to Hoddle Street and Alexandra Parade. Still got the Bulleen Road inbound entry ramp closed as part of ramp construction works. That's getting onto the freeway to head into town. A little bit of extra traffic on Bulleen Road as a result. Down in towards Baldwin North, getting onto Doncaster Road, heading towards Burke Road, and then back up towards the freeway towards that inbound entry ramp. Could try the one further back at Doncaster Road. It's a fairly clear run in both directions over the top of the freeway. If you're on public transport, still some minor delays for the Hurstbridge and Myrna lines, up to 10 minutes after an earlier operational incident. Check out the Transport Victoria website for details. That's the latest traffic and transport coming up to 25 to 10.
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7: Coming up, the Roos are flying, the Doggies are flying, dare I say it, Carlton's flying. I call it six in a row because even though we had a bye, it's sort of, it's really only five in a row, but I call that six in a row. So while the Coupe Mondiale continues, we will get to the football. We will talk footy. We will talk the Melbourne netball teams as well in the Super Netball. 1300 222 774 is the phone number. Did anybody make the interstate trip, by the way, for the Super Netball? You may have done. If you did, give me a call. We'll get some weather first, though, with Ursula Connor on duty at the Weather Bureau. Good morning, Ursula. What's everyone getting today and beyond?
8: G'day, Raf. Oh, well, a bit of a cloudy day today. There was a little bit of sort of fog and misty stuff around this morning, especially through the valleys. We got down to around 7 degrees in Melbourne last night, currently only 8.5 degrees, but we're headed for a top of 15. Could just start to peep a little bit of sun through the clouds as we move into the afternoon, but for the most part, we're looking at a pretty cloudy day. It should be a little bit clearer sort of tomorrow morning, so expecting some cooler temperatures overnight tonight and into tomorrow morning, but then that cloud starting to build up again through the day. We'll have a bit of a trough move through Bass Strait tomorrow afternoon, so that'll bring that cloud, maybe the chance of a light sprinkle, and then put us in much more southerly flow for the rest of the week. So that'll bring some fairly overcast conditions on Wednesday, some light showers around again, and then really just a generally cloudy finish to our working week, Raf.
7: Thank you, Ursula. Ursula Connor on duty at the Weather Bureau. Look, it's 23 minutes to 10 o'clock. 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I'm going to do the magnanimous thing. I'm going to press pause on my obsessive World Cup watching. Apparently there's a little league running around in Australia. Apparently there's a big code of football that everyone's interested in. Apparently the Carlton Football Club are doing really well, and Super Netball maybe this side of the continent's not doing so well. We'll get all into all of that right now.
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7: Don't forget, on Mondays, you can listen to AFL Monday. That is 6:30 on this radio station with Ben Cameron and Corbin Middlemass, who is a significant part of the ABC sport team. Good morning, Corby.
10: Morning, Raf. How are you?
7: I'm great.
10: It's good.
7: There's endless sport. Like, I actually did flick over from the World Cup to Carlton GWS. Like, just keep on, keep on keeping on. Dr. Sonia Hood joins us as well. She had a good weekend because she's the president of the North Melbourne Football Club. Good morning.
13: Good morning.
7: Let's start with you.
13: Sure.
7: What's the scoreline? It's 73-48. Did you thrash the Tigers? How do you describe that victory?
13: I would describe that victory as a workmanlike victory. It was a dour contest for the first half. I'm not sure anybody will be watching the highlight reels of that game, but a win's a win, and 7-7 at this point in the season is very pleasing.
7: 7-7's fantastic. Why dour? Tell people more.
13: It was low scoring. There was quite a lot of flooding, which I think we'd sort of removed from the game. I note that one of the things that the CEOs apparently are discussing at the conference this week is how to make games shorter. Well, they've made the game much higher scoring, which is, I think, part of the reason that it's longer. We dealt with that between us and Richmond on Sunday beautifully, and I don't think anybody wants to watch that kind of football too much. But I am not taking anything away from the win. It was a terrific win, and Cooper Trembath's four goals were an absolute highlight.
10: What's the answer to that? Is it shave some minutes off the clock, or how would you go about making it shorter?
13: There are people paid much more money than I am to work that out.
7: And can I just ask about the flooding issue? Because I saw this on the socials.
10: Yeah.
7: But the only thing I thought was, hold on, I thought we'd gotten rid of the flooding. Like, what was going on there?
10: So there was just lots and lots of stoppages. And interestingly, when the two teams played last year at the MCG, the same thing happened. I think they broke a record or set a record for 20 years or something for the most amount of stoppages. So we saw a lot of that yesterday, and it was a low-scoring affair. And, it was one for the purest, for most parts. But you mentioned Cooper Trembath. What was noticeable what North did yesterday, and other teams have had a go at this throughout, but I loved the use of Cooper Trembath yesterday, who's this high-leaping forward that essentially Alistair Clarkson put him into the centre bounce. So he did the centre bounce work, and then very quickly Tristan Sherry, who's your strongly built, sort of old school, cumbersome ruckman, sort of comes in to then contest all the ball ups as the ruckman around the ground. But given the changes in the ruck rule, where it certainly favours the high leaping ruck, essentially they worked in tandem that Trembath would do the centre bounce and then go forward. Sherry would start forward and then do the rest of the ball up work. I know Craig McRae has done a similar thing with Oscar Steen and Darcy Cameron, but not quite as blatantly as this.
7: And is that about preserving their bodies?
10: Well, I think it's more just about getting the best out of both of them because the centre bounce now requires such a, you need to be able to leap with the new ruck rules. You can't cross the centre line and wrestle and engage. And with Sherry, I mean, he's got a lot of strength, but that's not one, is to get up off the ground and compete in that kind of fashion. So they've been able to get the best out of Sherry, and they've been able to get the best out of Trembath. I think it's been a great move, and I wouldn't be surprised if we see it more and more, particularly with teams that have that old school ruckman that hasn't flourished as well in the front half of this season with those changes.
7: Who are you facing next, Sonia?
13: We've got Essendon on Sunday afternoon next week.
7: So the Roos roll on.
13: We'll roll into Essendon next week, who are coming off the bye, so they'll be nice and fresh. For North people out there, that is a free-to-air game, and we're very excited to be back on free-to-air as well.
10: Now, I understand 7-7, most amount of wins in a season since 2019, and naturally you want to try and keep a lid on things and keep expectations.
7: The lid's off, Corby. The lid's off.
10: Keep expectations off. Your coach is off, obviously on contract until the end of next season. Are you prepared to let him coach 2027 without a contract for the following year?
13: We'll make all of those decisions at the end of the year. So we'll look at where we're at the end of the year and make a decision based on that. I'm not interested in being rushed into anything.
10: So you won't. So nothing you'll see between now and the end of the season means that you'll re-sign him before then?
13: I can't think, what would be the set of circumstances that get us to there? We set a timeline, we'll stick to the timeline. We've done that with everything else. We'll do that with this.
10: Yep. Do you think they'll play in the wild card spot?
13: Oh, gee, I'd like to think so. We'll certainly have a decent run at trying for one. So, yeah, that is the aspiration. Assuming we can't finish top six. So,
7: top six.
10: What do we say? Possession's 9/10. So they're in the top 10 this morning, the Roos.
7: That's very exciting. And I guess all the sweeter if you just managed to tip Carlton out of the 10. That would just be the cherry on the icing.
13: I love that you think that that's my cherry.
7: Isn't that everyone?
13: I've got a list, and I'm currently not sure you're on it.
7: I'm trying to elevate us, okay? I'm trying to elevate us. Sonia Hood is shading me heavily. That's what football club presidents do. She's at North Melbourne. Corbin Middlemass is with us as well. Corby, Maybe we'll get to finger raising, middle finger raising. But what does the yesterday's game between the Bulldogs and the Saints tell you? Bulldogs win significantly and well. What's it tell you?
10: In footy parlance only, it was a disastrous day for St Kilda. I mean, it could not have gone much worse. I said last week I thought the Saints are going to play finals from here, that they had played a lot of the tough teams, so they've got one of the easier draws on the run in. But not just losing yesterday to a team around the station, but to lose the players on the run that they did. So Tom De Koning ended up in hospital, getting his ribs looked at.
7: Ended up in hospital.
10: So whether that's he wasn't right. taken there in an ambulance, he was taken there by a club staffer. But essentially, there was concerns about his ribs. Rowan Marshall, their other ruckman, was banged up on the run, and then Jack Sinclair was probably the biggest of them, who went to take off. It looked like a lower calf / Achilles injury. The club was pretty keen to say, hey, we think it's calf, we don't think it's Achilles, but he was in a moon boot, and ordinarily you're not doing that if you've got a calf injury. So he's a dual All-Australian, he's their co-captain, so they're a team that, like a lot of sides in the competition, they can't afford a whole lot missing from their best 23. I think that makes it pretty hard. That they're a completely different team without Sinclair and their two rucks going around. So, it was a kind of result yesterday that made me change my mind on what they're capable of.
7: That's a bit sad. It's injury-induced, isn't it? I just saw the pictures of Tom De Koning. It's like, when you see him in real pain, that's unpleasant. Mm. Now, whether or not, I don't know where the reporting's up to, but Desire Wanganee Miller, who's amazing, apparently he flipped the bird at a Bulldogs fan that was heckling him. Just have a listen here. Here's the man who's good with words, Ross Lyon, answering questions about that.
14: I think they've given it to Naz, and Naz was frustrated. So, I don't know. We like a bit of theatre. Do we like the bird? We're all about to find out.
7: Any consequences?
10: He'll get a fine.
7: Okay. Does it matter?
10: The bird's in, though, isn't it? We had lots of guys flipping people off in the crowd last year, and it's back this year.
13: I think we ask people to play this incredibly contested game in an incredibly high-stakes environment. It is very emotional. They are human beings at the end of the day. And there's a whole lot of things that they can't, for very good reason, do anymore. And for me, that's a moment. And we then...
7: Just leave it?
13: Just leave it and move on.
7: Okay. Yep. Well, let's move on. Okay, to both of you, Bulldogs real deal? Still struggling? How do we assess them?
13: I just think they're a really quality club and a quality outfit, and they've had their fair share of injuries and their fair share of challenges, but they managed to be a complete team.
7: Yeah.
13: And they've got some weaknesses, everybody does, but their good is better than their bad, if that makes sense, and it kind of evens it out.
10: Yeah, I think they'll get there in a wild card spot, so there's 7-10 for me in where they sit at the moment.
7: They've got a system. They seem to have a culture and a system. You can take bits out and put new people in, but it all still seems to work.
10: Yeah. They make lots of changes. Like even yesterday, they had Bontempelli and Matt Kennedy rucking at different times, and they do some funky stuff. So they'll be pretty hard to prepare for, I'm sure, because I'm not sure they know what they're doing week in, week out, let alone...
7: But it's a strength, isn't it, if you have everyone can play whatever role is given to them?
10: Yeah, he uses the whole roster, Bevo.
7: Yeah.
10: Like, we've seen him in the past. Multiple changes every week, guys in different spots. So, he's pretty adaptable. I think they've got a pretty good list. I mean, I probably think that they're a top six list in the competition. They haven't really finished there. This year they've had injuries, which haven't helped, and really it's the only excuse. So, I don't think they're going to be making noise in the back end of this back end of September, but that's probably pretty tempered.
7: I know.
10: I mean, they did what they had to do yesterday, and I didn't think they were going to win yesterday. So, credit to them.
7: And also, they've got significant injuries. 1300 222 774. I don't know if you're a Saints fan, Roos fan, or a Doggies fan. Give me a call. Tell me if you think the Carlton interim coach should be kept, and I'll get back to your calls in just a moment.
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1: Mornings with Raf Epstein.
7: Someone actually texted, I am all for the bird and there should be no fine. So there you go. Corbin, you reminded me in that little outbreak. How did Carlton celebrate? But what was different about the team song?
10: Well, there was a harmonica played by one of the players. So What a happy bunch at Prince's Park at the moment. Gee, so Matt Cottrell, who's really a glue guy in the locker room, they love him down there. Kicked a great goal, had a nice little strut as a celebration, and then pulled out the harmonica, played a little bit of Piano Man from Billy Joel, and then all of a sudden launched into the da da da da da part of the theme song with the harmonica playing. So
7: did he have it on field? That's the question. Was he carrying it around in the shorts?
10: I don't know where he ended up with it, but he certainly had it at the end. There's on ABC AFL Daily on the podcast last night, Ben Cameron and Daniel Harford basically had a ran through a few different what's an acceptable musical instrument that you can have in a team song, and there was a few different nominations put forward. But I think eventually they found anything you can hold is fair game. So
7: violin,
10: drum kit, things like that. No
7: drum kit,
10: but if

0: hard. But
1: it's a note of the bagpipes, isn't it?
0: What's the major part of the kangaroo song? What's the key instrument that's used in there?
1: I don't know. We just shout a lot.
0: Yeah.
1: And actually,
0: trumpet?
1: Getting everybody to relearn the words has been a challenge, but I reckon they're there now. So.
0: It's a long song.
1: It's a long
0: kangaroo
1: song.
0: Yeah, it's one of the best ones in the competition, but it is lengthy.
2: Is the interim coach at Carlton, should he be given the job? And B, will he be given the job?
0: It's a great question. Sonia sits on a board, so I would love to know what kind of conversations they're having about it. I get the feeling that there's a fair bit of scarring there from what happened with David Teague, where the Teague train picked up a bit of steam. They went 6-5 on the run home, and ultimately they gave him the job. 2 years later, he was sacked and no longer the coach. But there's always an exception to the rule, and we've seen the Paul Roos case famously, which is where this the caretaker getting the full-time role became really popular, was after he took over at Sydney. They were meant to bring in Terry Wallace. In the end, fan support for the caretaker coach won and carried the day. And a couple of years later, they won a premiership for the first time in 70-something years. So I wonder what point is it going to get to where it's going to be too much to ignore. Like, we've never never had a caretaker lead a team to the finals in the past. First time ever a team has won their first 4 games under a caretaker. They're now 5 games in.
2: 6, Corby. You've got to include the bye.
0: It's there you go.
2: Six weeks without a loss.
0: Undefeated.
2: That's right.
0: But they're playing some electric football, and they got 2 winnable games to come. I think they play Richmond and West Coast in the next fortnight. So they win 7 in a row. The Fraser freight train. It's gathering steam.
2: Thoughts on appointing caretaker coaches?
1: I think that a coach is one part of your whole big footy mush of things that have to work in order for success.
2: Term,
1: yeah,
2: the
1: thank
2: mush.
1: You.
2: Yes.
1: In order for success to happen, I think that he's clearly. I mean, they were competitive under Voss; they just weren't winning.
2: Yeah.
1: They're now competitive and winning, and clearly enjoying themselves. So I think those things are real positives. And Graham Wright has really strong history in first-time coaches, so I don't think that would scare them. But I do think, as a board, you would be asking the question, not just is he right for now, but is he right for the next 3 to 5 years of us? And you need to go through that process, I think.
0: Were you on the North board when Reshaw got appointed?
1: No.
0: No. Yeah. So North have had a similar scenario. And again, I think that lasted another year or two after that.
1: Yeah. But the thing I would say, my understanding of that time is when somebody reaches that point of favouritism, actually, what you have trouble with is getting anybody else to opt into the process because they think it's a done deal.
2: It's like the herd thing, right? It's
1: like the herd thing, yeah.
2: So you need it to be perceived to be a genuinely open field.
1: Yes, you do. And then, there's real danger in it for the people who opt in. If you opt in too often and you don't get it, you're seen as perpetually failing. If you don't opt in, there's a whole science to this.
0: The other thing too with Carlton where they've had this thing for a long time where, we sack so many coaches. So then they hold a coach, past a period where it felt like it was over. And now they're in this scenario where, they've got to try and appoint the right guy. So they're a bit damned if they do, damned if they don't. If they don't appoint Josh Fraser, who's winning, they get someone else. There's pressure on the other guy immediately.
2: Absolutely.
0: And what happens then if Fraser goes and coaches another club and is a huge success and Carlton have had him under their nose and they've decided not to appoint him? So it's an unenviable position for the panel now. Yeah. But in the short term, at least, I think they're going to keep winning. So I think the noise is only going to get louder and louder. Right. And Josh has played it perfectly, I think, by the way he's handled it.
2: I have to rebook my September holidays.
0: Maybe.
2: It's eight 8 minutes to 10. Sonia Hood's with us from the North Melbourne Football Club, Corbin Middlemass from ABC Sport. And Mal's in Northcote. Oh, you're Saints, Mal. What do you want to mention?
3: Oh, look, I'm just bewildered, frankly. I was just a hack football player, But, I mean, the Saints keep bombing it into the forward 50 yesterday. And I thought, surely they've got to do something different because they just keep kicking it to the small guys on their heads and so on. And it just goes...
2: Isn't that what teams do when they're desperate, Mal?
3: Well, it's not even desperate. For God's sake, you've got a fantastic coaching panel. You've got players who play a bucket load of money. Mm. Surely, what's wrong with leading into space, which they were... I just don't understand why these professional players and the coaches don't try things that successful clubs do, like leading into space.
2: Do the things the successful clubs do. Any thoughts on that, Corby?
0: I thought that'd be a top 10 team this year, St Kilda, with all the guys they went and got. So, yesterday they had a bunch of injuries, but they're also in the position they're in because of what happened before then. So I can understand the frustration. I support a team that's propping up the rest of the competition at the moment. So frustration's high, I think, for footy fans that I talk to. And

0: and knock around with. But the thing that's got me with St Kilda over a long period of time is their supporters are almost the other way. That call there is probably more of what I thought I'd be hearing from St Kilda fans across the course of the year. And yet a lot of it has been, you know, get off our back, leave us alone, St Kilda's okay, we're on the right path. So I can't really see it. My sentiment around St Kilda is probably more that. I feel like they should be doing more with what they got. But I feel like that's the conventional wisdom is probably more the other way.
1: Okay. 1300 222 774 is the phone number. There's one other team I'm going to mention only because I'm being texted about it. Hawthorn are the top Victorian team on the ladder. I just wanted to double check they are. Gosh, how many games are they behind Fremantle? I'm just trying to work out. Two or three games behind? Four games behind Fremantle.
0: Three and a half, yep.
1: Sorry, because of the draw. Are Hawthorn going to be in the grand final, Sonia?
2: Yeah, maybe. I think that's distinctly possible. They're playing really good and really attractive football, and they seem to be layering skills and plays and as we go through the year. So potentially, I think Fremantle are head and shoulders above everyone else for mine at the moment, but I reckon Hawthorn will give them a run for their money.
1: Hawthorn grand finals, maybe?
0: That'd be hard to overlook. I think if the season ended today and we get the preliminary finals the way the ladder's positioned at the moment, and there's so much to play out before we get to that point, Fremantle and Sydney hosting finals against Hawthorn and Geelong, I think they're fascinating games because the Hawks and the Cats, we know, can both win on the road. They've done it in the past. They've got the finals experience. That's something Fremantle haven't got for everything they've achieved and the advantage that they'll have playing at home. And Sydney, we know, for all their success, haven't been able to get it done at the pointy end of the competition. So there's a lot of faith and a lot of trust in Hawthorn and Geelong, quite rightfully, for what they've done over the last 20 years that I think they'll be hard to ignore on prelim night.
2: I mean, when we're sitting here in 7 weeks' time talking about the ascendance of the Blues and the Roos, you know, everyone's going to have to rethink this whole ascendancy. But up until then,
1: the Roos and the Blues are going to upset everybody's finals predictions. This is kind of like round 16 at the World Cup. It's all about to get very, very serious. Sonia Hood and Corbin Middlemass, thank you very much for your time.
2: Thank you.
1: In a moment, could she win the Gold Logie? She's famous for her TV show about some of the best dogs in the country. Lisa Miller is a Gold Logie nominee. We'll have a word to her in a moment.

0: Lisa Miller is back on the campaign trail. She needs your support. She needs your help. She has been nominated for a Gold Logie once again. Congratulations, Lisa.
1: Oh, Raf, I'm still in a state of shock. I feel like I am in this parallel universe where I'm looking down on what's happening to this person called Lisa Miller, and I can't quite understand what the heck is going on.
0: Multiple Gold Logie nominee. What are your chances?
1: Oh, look, I haven't even got that far. There's some incredible people that have been nominated. We've got together for the first time this morning. Robert Irwin, Poe, Julia Morris, Sam Pang, Ali Langdon, Todd Woodbridge. They are all so funny. I have just spent the morning with them, and it's like being with your private comedy show. They are so funny. It's really, it's great. But look, I don't know, last year, I feel a bit embarrassed, Raf, because last year you and I spoke and I said, hey, it's only going to happen once in my life, so I'm going to throw everything at it. I'm going to have the biggest party. I'm going to have the most fun. I'm going to do it for all of the people who've given me their time and energy and shared their vulnerabilities with me on Backroads and Muster Dogs, because it's a once in a lifetime thing. So I don't know how to work the campaign around, maybe twice in my life.
0: Oh, it's really exciting. Now, I hate to, I don't want to put the moz on anyone, but.
1: No, go for it.
0: Bloody hell, Robert Irwin. Like, how do you compete against him?
1: Oh, that's right. I forgot him. Yeah.
0: Oh my
1: well,
0: God.
1: Can I just say.
0: No, you
1: just
0: did mention him in your roll call there.
1: Oh, did I? Yeah. Oh, I've spent 2 weeks on Cape York. I only got to Sydney in time for a last-minute dress fitting for the TV Week photo spread on Sunday, right? So this is all happening. I've been up in Cape York travelling with my own life jacket, dealing with crocodiles and snakes, and I've been in a bucket 50 metres up a crane out over the rainforest for Backroads. And can I tell you, Robert Irwin has nothing on that.
0: You need to lean into the difference. That's good.
1: Clearly some really strong competition there, but there's a lot of people in regional Australia, I'm sure, who would love to see someone from the ABC. And especially, you know, it's a real, I don't know, look, the world can be a bit grim at times. And when I go out into regional Australia at the moment, Raf, I am inspired. I'm seeing communities that rally together. So much camaraderie, and they're proud of their communities, and they're curious, they ask questions, and that's what I want to use the next few weeks talking about to just try and stop the city-country divide, to make us realise we actually have a whole lot more in common than we have apart, basically.
0: And I just want to big up you a little bit more. Voting is open. Logies are August 16th.
1: Oh, yeah.
0: But you're up for the Bert Newton Award for most popular.
1: I didn't even know that this morning when I turned
0: up. That's lovely.
1: I was doing an interview and someone said it to me in the interview, so I'd even missed that bit of news. Yes, it is all rather overwhelming. And you know, Raf, I'm just a kid from the country and I just keep thinking, man, this is beyond any of the dreams that I ever had. So I feel like with Muster Dogs especially, it just was this little show that could. It was a show that started about working dogs, and it's turned into a wonderful exploration of Australian values, of you know, what's going on out there in regional Australia. And people just keep coming back to the show and they love it. Because I think the participants as well on that show, they give it a go, right?
0: They do.
1: They have a crack. And I think I'm going to go with that for my slogan, actually. What
0: do
1: about,
0: it.
1: I'll give it a crack.
0: Have a try. Have a great time. Enjoy the little ride until the middle of August. Thanks so much for joining us.
1: Raf, thanks for your support. Bye.
0: Lisa Miller, nominated for the Gold Logies. Voting is open now. It's on August the 16th. Coming up after the news, have you ever felt like an imposter?
2: ABC News with Michaela Ortolan. Good morning. Auction clearance rates have hit levels not seen since the start of the COVID-19 pandemic, falling below 50% over the past week. Sam Wilkinson reports.
3: According to Cotality's data, the weighted average for auction clearance rates across Australia was 47%. It was the first time since April 2020 that they had dropped under 50%. Cotality Research Director Tim Lawless says it's due to a combination of interest rates, high higher inflation, the Iran war and uncertainty surrounding the federal budget.
4: So it is in many ways a perfect storm, but we are expecting clearance rates will probably hold around these low levels, maybe even drift lower as we see the market moving into winter.
3: Last week, the Reserve Bank kept interest rates on hold at 4.35% after three rate increases earlier this year.
2: The Australian Medical Association says ambulance ramping is becoming a worsening problem in the nation's hospitals and lives are being put at risk. A new report has found with 2.4 million Australians arriving at emergency departments by ambulance in 2024-25, patients are spending more time waiting outside hospitals to be admitted. AMA President Dr. Danielle McMullen says managing prolonged handovers and juggling unsafe workloads is undermining clinical care.
5: More Australians are critically unwell, needing to be in hospital, but stuck in those ambulances, and the paramedics need to continue care long beyond when they should. Emergency doctors and nurses can't get in there and get the definitive treatment. And for patients, that's not only distressing, but can sometimes mean the difference between life and death.
2: Environment Minister Murray Watt says the government is confident the poultry industry will be protected as the deadly H5 strain of bird flu reaches Australia. A bird that washed up on a remote beach on WA's south coast over the weekend tested positive to the disease, with another bird potentially infected. Senator Watt says the government met with states and territory leaders, scientists and farmers over the weekend, and that the disease is not widespread.
6: Fortunately, the cases that we've had reported so far in southern Western Australia are hundreds of kilometres away from the nearest poultry farm. That's obviously a good thing. I can emphasise that we are as well prepared as we possibly could be for this, but it is a risk that we need to take seriously.
2: Almost two-thirds of those arrested over Melbourne's fiery bar wars are children. Crime reporter Olivia Jenkins has the details.
7: Detectives investigating a spate of arsons and bashings linked to the hospitality scene have so far arrested 68 alleged offenders. 25 of those are adults, while 43 are children. That includes three 17-year-old boys charged over the alleged bashing of Albion.